0: what it is. And I know it's easier said than done. I mean, you and I, we're not in that position, but we don't know what, you know, what really happens to other couples.
1: You know, I think I just need to clarify that couples therapy does not mean the relationship is going to work.
0: Yeah.
1: But what it does is it helps each person to process what's happened. And if at the end of that process they decide that the marriage has had its course and it's time to go their separate ways, they can parent amicably and they can relate to one another amicably and they don't have to become enemies. But it's because people sometimes decide that they're going to break up the marriage but they still don't have the therapeutic process.
0: And I think that's a problem in our community, isn't it? Where if you must say, "No, I'm going for couples counseling," the first thing they'll ask you is there something wrong with you? Are you mentally, is this something mentally? But they don't realize that, you know what, sometimes even if you don't have any problems in your marriage, but just going for couples therapy, maybe once a month or once every second month, you know, to see where we are we still good as we are? And that would help the marriage, isn't
1: exactly,
0: it?
1: Exactly, exactly.
0: Sure, this is something that definitely needs to be spoken about. Now, what is the most harmful thing a betrayed partner, male or female for that matter, can do in those first days of discovery?
1: So make large, irreversible decisions in the acute phase of crisis. The days immediately following the discovery are the worst possible time to decide whether to end the marriage, which is just what we spoke about, to make financial decisions, to involve children in the adult reality, to contact the affair partner, or to make a significant life change. The nervous system is in emergency mode. It's only seeing red. The cognitive capacity of clear decision-making is severely compromised. You can't think straight.
0: Correct.
1: So choices made in this state are almost always regretted, either because they were too extreme in the one direction or too accommodating in the other. So for men specifically, there is an additional risk, the cultural pressure to be decisive, to make a call, to take action, to demonstrate that he's handling it. Can push a man into permanent decision mode when he's most activated, which may be detrimental.
0: It'll be detrimental to both of them, isn't it?
1: 100%. So for women, the most common harmful response is the complete opposite. The immediate move toward appeasement, toward preserving the marriage at any cost, towards pressing the full weight of what she's feeling in order to manage the situation, because she's thinking of family and children and parents and all of those things. So the suppression is not healing. It's the beginning of a longer and harder suffering.
0: Sure. I do, you know, to all listeners that are tuned in this evening to the program, it's a lot of good information that is coming through from Mohammed and a lot of good advice that we can, maybe not for ourselves, but, you know, your kids who are getting married, you know, to, you know, sit them down and say, you know what, these could be challenges that you'll be faced with, but don't go for the first thing. Don't just go and say, "I want a divorce." See if you can't work it out, especially when there's kids involved. But I don't think that we should let kids also define our decision. Like, we'll stay together for the children's sake, because that could be very detrimental.
1: That is even worse.
0: Yeah.
1: To stay in a marriage just because of children.
0: Correct.
1: It's probably the most detrimental.
0: Indeed. So what actually helps? What does someone in this situation genuinely need right now?
1: So the first thing, more than anything else, is to have the experience validated. Not fixed, not redirected, not rushed towards resolution, just simply acknowledged. What happened to you is serious, your response is normal, your pain is real. The simple validation is more therapeutically powerful than almost anything else in those early days. You don't need solutions to anything. You just need validation.
0: And I suppose you just also need that outsider to tell you, "Listen, I'm standing here on the outside. I'm listening to both of you. And I actually think there is a way forward. Can we work on the way forward?" Let's not go into divorce immediately. Like, for your example, I mean, you can tell your couples, "You know what, I can see, I can find a way for you to work around it." But it all depends on you as a couple. Because at the, you can tell them, but at the end of the day, it's how they're going to deal with it, correct?
1: True, true. So, because most betrayed partners are simultaneously experiencing profound pain.
0: Correct.
1: And doubting whether they have the right to feel it as deeply as they do. So they need one safe person who can hold the truth of what they are carrying without panicking, without immediate problem solving, and without making the situation about themselves. So they need accurate information about what happened, not in pieces over time, but honest, complete, compassionate disclosure with appropriate support. The uncertainty of not knowing is often more painful than the knowledge itself.
0: That is also true. I mean, imagine your spouse having an affair behind your back and you're none the wiser. But then someone else from the outside comes and says, do you know?
1: But if you were the wiser, it wouldn't be an affair.
0: That's also true. But I mean, you always find that there's an outside person that will come to you and say, do you know? And that is when it starts.
1: Yeah.
0: Unfortunately. So what would you say directly to a male listener and a female listener who are both sitting with this pain right now?
1: So to the woman listening, I want you to know that your pain is not an inconvenience. It's not excessive. It's not something you need to manage quietly for the sake of everyone around you. What was done to you was serious, and you're allowed to feel the full weight of it. You do not have to forgive before you're ready. You do not have to decide anything today. And you do not have to perform recovery for anyone. Find support. Tell someone you trust the absolute truth. And if you can access professional help, then please do. You don't have to carry this burden on your own. And then to the man listening, I want to speak to them directly because I know this conversation is harder for them to sit with. I know the expectation is that you handle this and that you make a decision and move forward and do not let it show. But I want to challenge you to not expect that. You were hurt seriously and deeply by the person you trusted. This is not a reflection on your strength or your manhood or your worth. It's a human wound. And human wounds that are ignored do not heal. They fester.
0: Well, that's true. I mean, it's like with every disease that you have, isn't it? So here's a question that a listener sent in, and it says, is there a healthy timeline for asking about the affair details? Is there... okay, the first message says, Assalamu alaikum, is there a timeline for healing? And as the betrayed spouse, what can you do to assist with your own feeling? And is there a healthy timeline for asking about the affair details?
1: So for the second part of the question, asking those details is not good for your healing.
0: It will drive you insane.
1: Understanding why your partner betrayed you, sort of what was lacking in the marriage, etc., that's a different conversation. But having details of when and how and where is traumatizing. And often those sort of images very seldom leave the person's mind.
0: So just in concluding with the program, what about the external partner, the one that they're having an affair with? Do you confront that person or don't you? I mean, as a woman, I feel that maybe I would want to confront her and ask her, you knew that he's my husband, he's married, he's got children, why did you come in between our marriage? But do you think that is actually something that we should do or we should rather not do?
1: Again, it's not a simple black and white answer. I mean, often in some cases, the other partner had no idea this person was in a relationship or was married. And you need to ask yourself, what is it going to benefit you to question the person who is actually not part of your marriage? You don't need answers from the other person. You need the answers from your spouse who betrayed you.
0: And I suppose just in rounding off is, if you are the one that had an affair, there could have been a child in that affair. So what happens now? I mean, because there's a lot of things one need to consider. What happens if you die?
1: Mm.
0: Is that child also going to inherit from you? Is it not going to?
1: Mm.
0: I mean, there's so many things that one needs to look at when having an affair. Mm. I'm not saying that you must, but please, you know. I always say that, you know, marriage is a holy sanctimony. And it involves two people loving each other, understanding each other, and not messing around with each other.
1: Mm.
0: You know, just simple. Am I right in saying that?
1: 100%.
0: Well, it is time for us to conclude with the program. SubhanAllah, powerful and necessary conversation. Betrayal cuts deep, but understanding what you're feeling

deep, but understanding what you're feeling and knowing that you are not alone is the first step towards healing. 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Once again, a sincere thank you, Shukran Jazilan, to Mohammed Rawood for guiding us through such a complex and emotional topic with compassion and clarity. 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

And pray in the small watches of the morning, it would be an additional prayer or spiritual profit for thee. Soon will thy Lord raise thee to a station of praise and glory. Say, O my Lord, let my entry be by the gate of truth and honor, and likewise my exit by the gate of truth and honor. And grant me from thy presence an authority to aid me. And say, truth has now arrived and falsehood perished, for falsehood is by its nature bound to perish. Verily Allah Most High has spoken the truth.

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0: Assalamualaikum warahmatullahi wabarakatuh. Good morning. Goeiemôre. Molweni namaste. To our beautiful listeners of Radio 786, it's the Breakfast Club on 100.4 FM. It's Sunday, the 10th of May, 2026. In the Gregorian calendar, it's Mother's Day. Coinciding with the 21st of the Qaeda, 1447, in the Hijri calendar. And as per usual, our talking points, we'll be chatting to Brother Faisal Patel, the award-winning journalist from The Citizen in Johannesburg. We'll be doing a bit of sport after that. And we have a nice segment for the conversation, Sunday conversation part. And Sister Aisha gaat weer praat van cell phones en allemaal die rukke in de talk forum. Wat kan een man nou zeggen als hij dit van een jaar... Ja, my name is Shafiq Noordin. Our technical guru. Die klonk allemaal smaats met aan. Rust, but he's not rusty. And that is our amazing technical genius, Tariq Sali. And of course, in the house, my geliefste, sy het al lippies nou rooi gemaak. Sister Aisha Abdullah Nagia, salamu alaikum, geliefste sis. And firstly, happy Mother's Day to you as well. You are a mother after all.
1: Wa alaikum assalam wa rahmatullahi wa barakatuh to each and everyone. I don't know what to say.
0: Say shukran. and I don't think you need to put a disclaimer in what I'm just about to say before you're going to do your little thing, Sister Aisha Abdullah Nagia. There's a lot of our Muslims, and no disrespect to anybody. Please do not take this personal. When it comes to Mother's Day and Father's Day and D-Day and Day-Day, hey, every day is Mother's Day and that takes a dummy D and E that long and that good. Now, please, people, today's Mother's Day. The whole world celebrate Mother's Day. If you are too cheap, and I'm sure I'm not speaking to any of the listeners of Radio 786, but your cream was managers was just cheap as nice Mother's Day. Don't worry about yourself. Your attitude is not important today. Is that woman that is still alive, the one that is still alive. For those that has passed, may Allah grant them the Jannah. Mm-hmm. But for those that still have a mom that's alive, why not go a little bit extra today? Honor, revere, respect, love her. That's what Allah Ta'ala wants from us. And if you can show me a verse in the Quran where Allah says you cannot celebrate the love for your mother, please you can WhatsApp us on 07-816-1112 and show me the verse in the Quran. Let's make today a little bit we more special for that beautiful person in our lives. I have a mother, which I love to the moon and back. She's 90 years old. My geliefste moeder, Haji Khadija Noordin. Happy Mama's Day today to your mother. I will see you later on, inshallah. We will brave this weather to get to our mothers. And for those out there, that is fathers, young fathers. Julle kinders moet nog op die skool. They can't buy anything for their mother because you're the one with the money. Spoil your wife through your kids. Buy that flower, buy something, a box of chocolates or whatever on behalf of your children. Because those kids are valuable to you. And that woman brought them into this dunya through the grace of Allah. So, having said that, happy Happy Mother's Day to all our beloved mothers out there. The grandmothers, the squinmas, young daughters. My daughter's a mother. Happy Mother's Day to my beautiful daughter, Shamila. And to everybody, my spouse, happy Mother's Day. May Allah make it beautiful for them on this typical Cape Town winter's day. That is no Maisie, Sister Aisha Abdullah Nagia.
1: Let me just mention the views expressed as not necessarily that of management and staff of Radio 786. Yesterday being Mother's Day, Shafiq there has mentioned that, you know what, do something extra. We value our mothers. For us that don't have a mother, it is a very sad day. And whenever I think about it, it is that there is nobody more that can make dua as a mother can make dua. So for those mothers that are listening to me, Each one of you are a mother because you carry the womb, which is known as the Rahim, which is known as a mercy. Please do make dua for me. Make dua for my health. Make dua for my family, for my children. I seek only dua, inshallah. Yes, it is a rather a very cold early morning here in the mother city on the southernmost tip of Africa. But if you are coming to visit us in studio, know that there is chocolate cake, an attempt on my side to make a chocolate cake with chocolate mousse and chocolate vermicelli. Faisal Patel, our beloved brother, jy moet in die kaap en wees.
0: And don't invite everybody now. We could end up having nothing. Hoor die mense al die koek op het.
1: Well, Uncle Shafiq, food for one is food for two. So we must just share.
0: Anyway, then I will take the first slice. And on the line, we have the amazing award-winning journalist from The Citizen in Johannesburg, my brother. He should be in Cape Town today. It's wet. It's windy. It's very wet and extremely windy and very, very cold. Cape Town winter at its best. Assalamu alaikum wa rahmatullahi wa barakatuh, brother Faisal Patel. How are you doing?
2: Wa alaikum salam wa rahmatullahi wa barakatuh to you, brother Shafiq, to the morning breakfast team. And I would have loved to be in Cape Town, but I just got back from Bangkok yesterday, so I'm trying to curb the jet lag.
0: Okay. And from every one of us here, to you and your family, to your wife, to whoever's around that's a mother, happy Mother's Day from us as well.
2: Shukran jazakallah, and all to the mothers in Cape Town, to your mothers and everybody else's mother. Happy Mother's Day. You know, one piece of advice, cherish your mothers, because without the du'as of your mothers, you'll never be successful in anything that you do.
0: Absolutely, because Allah Ta'ala prescribes in the Quran, and reverence the wombs that bore you, for Allah ever watches over you. Brother Faisal, Lebanon is under siege. The genocide in Gaza, Palestine, is not stopping. I see some of the Persian Gulf countries has now prevented the U.S. from using their naval bases in that Pacific countries, as well as the airspace. Donald Trump has now given Iran, I don't know, 7 days to sign a peace deal. I mean, negotiations are not telling people what they must do. You negotiate, you sit down, we talk, we find common ground. But we all know Iran is not going to give in. Iran wants what they want, and justifiably. So where is this all going to end? Are we looking at an escalation in the war once again?
2: Yeah, absolutely. I mean, if you look at the recent that's coming out of, let's speak about specifically on Lebanon. You know, Israel has been on this mission to bomb Lebanon overnight. They're just getting on and on. At least 24 people were killed overnight in this relentless bombing. There's no let up, obviously, in Israeli attacks. And in a statement on Saturday, the Lebanese military said an Israeli attack on the town of a place called Al Saka Saki in the southern Sidon district killed at least 7 people. The attacks come despite last month's ceasefire that meant was to hold the fighting with armed group Hezbollah. Now, since April 16, Israeli forces have killed nearly 500 people, being the overall death toll since Israel's invasion and bombardment of Lebanon, which began on the 2nd of March, to more than 2,700. And then obviously you've got, the Gaza stuff, and you've got obviously the Strait of Hormuz and Iran. There seems to be a siege on the Middle East. And I'm not talking about one specific country, the United States, Israel, and some other countries who obviously are allies to Israel as well. But if the United States is talking about hoping that Iran is going to give up, well, I think they got the thing coming, because remember the Iran-Iraq war, I mean, it carried on for years and years and years. And Iran never, ever gave up. The only reason the war ended is because they came to some sort of an agreement. It doesn't mean that Iran actually lost that particular war. And if Donald Trump is hoping that this is going to be the case, well, he's got something coming. But the best and surprising thing, and I think it's an embarrassment for America, is despite their superiority, I mean, short of using nuclear weapons, surprise of their automatic weapons and superiority, they can't take the task to Iran. And they've already been using billions, I'm not even saying millions, billions, and it's obviously coming under threat. So imagine the embarrassment. Here's a small little country with not any enough superior power, and you're holding America to ransom. On a larger scale, I think that it's going to, I'm hoping it's not happened, but I mean, I'm speaking as balanced as possible. I'm trying to look at the analytical aspect of it. I think it's going to escalate and it's going to continue to escalate. Eventually, it's going to come to a point where if this does go even further than the current escalation of hostilities between these main players at the moment, you're going to get, as you mentioned, that certain Arab countries are now avoiding the U.S. to use their military bases. And eventually, I mean, if you look at big players like Russia, and if you look at the United Kingdom, and if you look at China, they all initially sided with Iran, Russia as well, Vladimir Putin. So I hope it doesn't escalate further, but it does come to that where it goes even further. It's going to create a factional regional war where there is a potential that this can even become even bigger than it is. And then, I mean, the latest it came through, it's actually breaking at the moment. Iran is warned of attacks on U.S. bases and enemy ships if its tankers are hit. So you can see that it's continuing and continuing. You know, we always talk about the start of World War III. Well, it could be a possibility, yeah. South Africa will not get involved because they've got a diplomatic foreign policy on this, where they, South Africa, I mean, I've written extensively about this, where the South Africa's policy is about trying to sort out things mutually and by discussions, as opposed to actually going to war. So, remember that we haven't spoken about it enough. There's also the Ukrainian war that's going on between Russia and Ukraine. Putin yesterday actually speaking about that coming to an end, which will then give him enough free time to then decide if he wants to dip his hands into another escalation, especially the Middle Eastern crisis.
0: Brother Faisal Patel, to the layman in the street like I and people that see things on social media, I'm tuning into Russian TV, I get some information there. How pivotal is the Strait of Hormuz in this escalation, taking into consideration that the entire world, including us as South Africa, who's paying an extra 3 there now,

0: Zuid-Afrika, hoe Spanje extra 3,5 nou per liter voor gas at the pumps. How critical is the state of Hormuz generally for the economy of the world?
1: Yeah, it's ridiculously important. And I want to use it in South African terms so people will understand. So if you're going to Durban, if you're going specifically to Durban, the main arterial highway, the main highway to go to Durban, besides flying, and there's no other way. You can go to the back road, but it will take you like forever. The main highway is the entry toll concession road. That is the main highway. You pass all those toll routes to get to Durban. It takes you from, let's say, if you take a Heidelberg off-ramp, from there on the entry TC, right straight into Durban Central is the entry toll. I'm on that particular group, and I can tell you if there's an accident on the N3, it affects all the traffic. And also remember, Durban is one of the main ports, and I'm just creating context here. So if you order something, say, from Timu, or you order a car, that kind of stuff, it actually comes to the Durban port. From there, it then gets loaded onto trucks and gets distributed across the country. If, for argument's sake, let's take a car. If you're buying a Chinese car or any other car, and if it takes, say, 2 days from the time it leaves the port, or 3 days from the time it leaves the port in China, wherever, comes to Durban port, get loaded onto the truck, and then it gets delivered to you. That's the cost that the manufacturer is paying. But if that takes longer than expected, somebody needs to bear the cost of that. And that cost then is going to get passed on to that. So the same thing here as well. The Strait of Hormuz is a direct channel between these countries and South Africa, many other countries are exporting oil from. And if they have to take longer routes or go right the way around, sometimes there's not even a route. Why do you do that? You're being held to ransom. And unfortunately, that we are being held to ransom, South Africa. So we've seen a 3-rand increase this month. But also we need to understand, I don't think people are thinking, it wasn't that much of a big increase. It is a big increase. For the last 2 months, we've seen that the Energy Department and Treasury has given the Energy Department the go-ahead to absorb the 3-rand fuel levy. That hasn't been kicked in as yet. So at the moment, if assuming that this whole escalation eventually had to come to an end today, next month, irrespective of whether the war came to an end or not, if the Treasury Department does not absorb the additional 3-rand, you're going to get it. We're going to get it additional 3-rand. And if there's any increases above that, we'll get an additional increase. So this month, if the levy had to kick in, it should have been actually 6 rand. So at the moment, I think we're playing around 26 rand, if I'm not mistaken. End of May, it will be the 3 rand. That means it will be 29 rand and whatever increase. So you'll be paying over 30 rand for petrol. Now, imagine the impact of that. We've already seen taxi fares, and I'm sure Cape Town is also doing that. The taxi council will be increasing fares. Everything from food commodities, everything that's getting imported, transported from Durban, train fees, Gautrain fees, flying to Cape Town, jet fuel is extremely expensive. So everything goes up and it has an impact. If you order from the likes of Timu and Shein and many other countries, all these are going to get added on it because these things have to come with plane. And then you can't afford. I already spoke to a few people yesterday where their companies are already allowing them to work one day from home so they don't have to pay additional fuel costs. It's coming to that point. And I mean, we always know that, or we say that whatever goes up must come down. Unfortunately, with petrol, it doesn't work like that. When it goes up by 3 rand or 4 rand, when it comes down, it goes down by like 10 cents or 3 cents or something. So it's going to affect you, and it's going to affect our people at home. People can't afford to food. People can't afford to travel to work. What do you do, especially if you work in a retail sector? You can't afford to work from home. So, yes, I think that while South Africa is not affected as well, that Kwere Mantashe made absolutely clear, and I did write a story on that, that Iran has given South Africa the leeway to go to the Strait of Hormuz. But remember, that the oil that's being brought to South Africa from these other countries using the Strait of Hormuz, unfortunately, are affecting South Africa as well. So obviously, we're in tough economic times. We're also in tough, conflict times as well, and it's having an impact on all the people on the ground.
0: Yeah, if we want also take cognizance of the fact that the taxi industry in South Africa plays a pivotal role in getting majority of

0: the people of the country to work. And if the citizens have to now fork out more money for petrol, for food, the impact is mind-boggling if we just think about it, Brother Faisal.
1: Absolutely. And I mean, let's take a simple thing. Like, I mean, I'm very fortunate enough to travel internationally, but I mean, I would never able to do it on my own peril. I mean, I don't have 16,000-17,000 rand to take out for a ticket to fly to where I just came from, now, Bangkok, Thailand, or, you know, China, or wherever I've been. And I've been almost really all over the world. Simple thing, like, let's take Hajj, for example. All our Muslims, and I'm sure a lot of people from Cape Town are going for Hajj. And remember, they book their tickets way, way, way well, and their Hajj packages way in advance. But going for a simple thing like Umrah, or even flying from Joburg to Cape Town, or Cape Town to Durban, it's going to be more expensive now because of that. And like I said, it's in a point where we're not getting those increases, or you're getting a measly 5% increase. It's now going to affect the amount of food you put on the table. And then you mentioned, rightly so, the taxi industry. It's going to be severely impacted. You know, a lot of people don't have the ability or the luxury of affording cars. I know, I mean, I've been to Cape Town and I used to use the taxis extensively because it's such an easy and convenient way to get around in Cape Town wherever you want to go. But again, you know, I'm not sure what the taxi fares are in Cape Town, but in Joburg, it's now between, it was 13 rand. They're thinking of putting up between 2 rand and 5 rand. That's a single trip. If you have to travel that every week, imagine how much dent that's going to make into your pocket. So it's a difficult economic time. And I think if I can offer advice, I think people, including myself and many others, need to be more conservative of how we spend. Gone are the days of walking into a shop and splurging on things that you don't really need. Now it's about thinking about saving that and ensuring that you have food on the table.
0: Brother Faisal Patel, shukran very much for that comprehensive update. It's pivotal that we hear it from the voice of reason, if we should put it that way, of what's really happening in and around the world. From everybody in Cape Town to you and your family, have a fabulous day. Until we chat next week, inshallah, we greet you. Assalamu alaikum wa rahmatullahi wa barakatuh.
1: Jazakallah to you, Brother Shafiq, and to the Morning Breakfast team. And yes, I know it's very cold in Cape Town. Please do stay warm, because, you know, when you get sick during this time, and it's obviously doctors' fees and everything. So may Allah subhanahu wa ta'ala keep you all safe. Yeah. Accept all your du'as, and Allah subhanahu wa ta'ala ease the plight of all the Muslims across the world, inshallah. Assalamu alaikum.
0: Wa alaikum salam wa rahmatullahi wa barakatuh. That was the voice of our award-winning journalist from The Citizen in Johannesburg, Brother Faisal Patel. If you've just woken up again after Fajr and you're waiting for the kusisters to come to the table, or if you're the one that's doing the sugar part as well and everybody's waiting to have their kusisters and their bolas, happy Mother's Day to you. Stay safe. Stay safe on the roads, because there's a lot of us that's going to travel to our moms later on. Please, can Allah sublif min fadlik, be safe on the road. Drive conservatively. The taxi drivers, I love it, I'll climb the drivers. They know how to drive like racing drivers. Let us not compete with them. On that note, at The Breakfast Club, we're going to go for a short break, but if you wish to be part of our program, you may utilize our WhatsApp line 0786-101112, 0786-101112. Happy Mother's Day. 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
1: Shukran, Sister Aisha Abdullah Nagia. Let us do some Champions League semi-final second round games that was played in midweek. It was on Tuesday. Arsenal defeating Atletico Madrid by 1-0. And then subsequently going through to the final on aggregate. And on Wednesday, Bayern Munich and PSG played to a 1-1 draw. And on aggregate, PSG goes through to the final by 6-5. And that final will happen at the Puskas Arena in Budapest on the 30th of May 2026 at 6 p.m. Definitely one not to miss. Last week and Sunday was European Rugby Championship, and that was the Bordeaux Bagels. They beat Bath 38-26. There was always also English Premier League games played last week and Sunday. Bournemouth defeating Crystal Palace by 3-0. Manchester United took an early lead against Liverpool 2-0. Liverpool clawed back 2-2, but then Man United getting the vital goal and winning that one by 3-2. Tottenham Hotspur, that was a well-needed victory, defeating Aston Villa, lifting them off and out of the relegation zone. On Monday past, Nottingham Forest defeated Chelsea 3-1. And Everton, that was a real knock to Man City's title challenge hopes. And Everton and Man City drawing that one 3-3 each. And the sport for this weekend, the PSL, the local soccer that was played on Friday evening past, Durban City and Stellenbosch couldn't trouble the scorers, nor did Orbit College or AmaZulu, both games finishing without a goal being scored. Maruma Gallants and Richards Bay to a 1-1 draw. So did TS Galaxy and Chipper United, also to a 1-1 draw. And there was an 11-goal thriller with Mamelodi Sundowns and Sibuyele, which is the old Bloemfontein Celtic. Sundowns beating them 7-4. Golden Arrows and Polokwane also couldn't find the net. And Magisi lost to title challengers Orlando Pirates by 3-0. Today, it will be Sekhukhune United up against Kaizer Chiefs. And on Tuesday, TS Galaxy, they will be welcoming Mamelodi Sundowns. In the English Premier League that was played yesterday, Liverpool and Chelsea played to a 1-1 draw. Fulham lost at home to Bournemouth by 1-0. Sunderland and Man United, a goalless draw. Brighton 3-0 victors over Wolves. And Manchester City too good for Brentford with a 3-0 victory. Today, Nottingham Forest is playing Newcastle. Crystal Palace challenging Everton. Aston Villa travelling to Burnley. And West Ham United hosting the almost champions, Arsenal at 5:30. Other games will all start at 3 p.m. And the late game at 9 p.m. will be Spurs up against Leeds United. On Wednesday, Manchester City at 9 p.m. will be challenging Crystal Palace. Let's go to some rugby news now. The United Rugby Championships that were played on Friday, Glasgow Warriors 40-17 Cardiff. Ulster and the Stormers played to a 38-all draw. The Bulls too good for Zebre, and this is the Saturday fixtures now. 54-19 to the Bulls. The Sharks defeating Benetton 46-7 in Durban. The Ospreys too good for Scarlets with a 27-20 victory. Leinster defeating the Lions at home 31-17. The Dragon lost to Edinburgh 15-24 and Connacht over Munster 26-7. In Super Rugby on Friday past, an absolute thriller, classic. Crusaders defeating the Blues 36-20 and the Reds too good for the Chiefs 21-31. And yesterday, the Highlanders defeating the Australian counterparts, the Waratahs, 31-25. Moana Pacifica got a hiding to nothing at home, 17-50 defeat against the Hurricanes. And the Brumbies defeated the Force, 32-15. There was also local rugby played yesterday in the Super League A. Brackenfell lost to UCT by 34-23. Scottish Kloof Warmers at home were defeated by Villagers 34-5. Falsbury lost to Helderberg at home in Constantia by a single point, 38-39. Franschhoek lost as well at home to Kales River 23-10. And the March is too good for Tigerberg in Stellenbosch, 32-27. In Super League B, Hamlets defeating Violets, 41-24. NTK, 37. Hamidias, 12, or as you, some people call it, Hamadias. Vineyards, 27. Belhar, 26. The absolute thriller. And the same scoreline with CPUT against Belleville. CPUT, 27. Belleville, 26. Macassar, they were too good for Hands and Hearts with a 32-21 victory. And St. George's lost at home to Young Peoples. And in the Super League C, Watsonians lost to Rangers by 9-15. Solarians 35 to good for Caledonians 11. Easter River, they really destroyed Strand United with a 50-5 victory. Atlantis lost at home to Pinel Villagers by 24-25. That must have been an absolute cracker. And Langa at home were defeated by Raithby by 27-21. There is the Formula One. Next weekend will be the next Canadian Grand Prix. It will be the circuit Gilles Villeneuve. And that's Sunday, the 24th. Of May 2026. Some tennis from the Italian Open, a massive shock before the Roland Garros tournament, that is the French Open. Aryna Sabalenka, the top seed, the number one in the world, lost to Sorana Cîrstea 6-2, 3-6, 5-7. That was an absolute shock. And then Kewen Zeng, she lost to Jelena Ostapenko 6-4, 4-6, 4-6. Jasmine Paolini, she lost to Elise Martin 6-4, 6-7, 3-6. Linda Noskova, too good for Oleksandra Olinyakova 6-1, 6-3. And Coco Gauff lost the first set against Solana Sierra, but came back 5-7, 6-0, 6-4. There will be men's round 32 games played today in the Italian Open. Lorenzo Mazzetti will be up against Francisco Cerundolo. Lina Tien will be playing against Alexander Bublik. Ugo Herbert against Dino Prismic. Kasper Ruud will be challenging Yuri Lachenka. Alexander Bloch against Alexandre Zverev. Matteo Armandi, he'll be tackling Rafael Jodar. Pablo Lamez Ruiz, he'll be up against Daniel Medvedev. And Andrei Bulev will be playing Alejandro Davidovich Fokina. Die man met andere namen, Chris, difficult to pronounce. And then, of course, there is IPL games on the go. I don't know when this IPL is ever going to stop. It's like they're playing 1,000 games at a time. Last Sunday, Calcutta Knight Riders defeated the Sunrisers Hyderabad by 7 wickets. And the Gujarat Tigers defeated... I didn't even put the opponents there by 4 wickets. And on Monday, Mumbai Indians over Lucknow Super Giants by 6 wickets. Chennai Super King victorious against Delhi Capitals by 8 wickets. Sunrisers Hyderabad won by 33 runs against the Punjab Kings. Lucknow Super Giants too good for Rail Challengers Bangalore by 9 runs. Delhi Capitals on Friday lost to the Calcutta Knight Riders by 8 wickets. Yesterday, the Gujarat Tigers defeated the Rajasthan Royals by 77 runs. And today, if you're into this ready-made cricket, crits cricket, as they call it, the 2020 stuff. It's Chennai Super Kings up against Lucknow Super Giants. That is at 12 midday. And the Royal Challengers Bangalore and the Mumbai Indians will be squaring off at 4 p.m. And then, of course, the IPL still have a load of fixtures happening during this week coming. That's all for sport for this week. Next week we'll bring you a little bit more sport, inshallah. On that note, we're going to go for a short break. And if just joined the Breakfast Club, you may be in contact with us on 0786-1011-12. 0786-1011-12. That's our WhatsApp line. And happy Mother's Day from the Breakfast Club on 100.4 FM.
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0: 100.4 FM. Welcome to Radio 786. For those who have joined us, a hearty good morning. Dit is 'n baie koue dag in die moederstad in Kaapstad. Well, this morning we're talking about cell phones. So, what was life growing up before cell phones? Social media and the constant notifications. Many people remember spending more time outdoors, visiting friends, and also that without texting first, reading books, playing games in the street, whether it is Nikkies, whether it is Bok-Bok or Handies or whichever it is, and having uninterrupted family conversations around the dinner table. The how was your day? What did you do at school today? How are you feeling? All of those things. That is what happened before cell phones. And also looking at the slower and, of course, simpler, more often connected in person. Like being able to pick up the landline, the phone there, and just phone and, yeah, hey, I'm just phoning to you how you are. You don't know who's on the other end, but that is the conversations that we used to have. Have you ever tried switching off your screens for an entire week? Imagine that. No scrolling, no endless messages, binge watching, and sometimes I would sit and the way we say it in Afrikaans, die phone, sometimes is it a nadeel, because you sit on this phone and what you're doing most of the time is you are busy scrolling, scrolling, scrolling. It is as if you are scrolling your life away, and sometimes you can be so engrossed with the phone that everything is just, you know, left to run on its own because you're busy with your phone and you need to respond to your emails. And some of us, we use our phones to do work from. So, you know, maybe that's an idea of a screen-free week, observed every year, of course. And during the first week of May. We're moving into the second week of May. It encourages people around the world to take a break from screens like phones, televisions, tablets, computers, and gaming devices, and of course also reconnect with the world, the real world experiences. When last have you actually watched TV? When last have you actually waited for the 8 o'clock news? Because we move with the times and everything is, you know, sped up and so forth. So in today's digital age, screens are also part of almost everything. And we do work, school, entertainment and communication. But also while technology brings many benefits, of course, and that is the era that we are living in, too much of screen time can affect sleep. There is the understanding of blue screen for those who, you know, have gone into that. And also concentration, mental health, relationships, as well as physical activity levels, because constantly on the phone. So screen-free week is not just about rejecting technology completely, but instead it's about creating a healthier balance and becoming more mindful about how we spend our time. We encourage people to rediscover hobbies. Yes, hobbies. Spend quality time with loved ones. Enjoy nature. Go for that walk. Exercise. Reflect. Breathe. Create. And simply be present in the moment. For children especially, it is important to experience the kind of childhood many older generations remember. Playing outside, having your dad make a scooter with roller skate wheels and getting onto that scooter and just going for a ride, and everybody in your road gets a turn to ride on the scooter that your dad make or made, or you need a tennis bat. That uncle is going to make you a tennis bat or a cricket bat. If you don't have a ball, you are going to create a ball with sellotape. Even though you're getting into trouble later, but you're going to create that ball. Also, just you know, just playing outside. It's important. It's about building a genuine human connection behind a screen. And even reducing screen time for hours a day can improve your focus. It can improve your mood, your productivity, and emotional well-being. And sometimes unplugging from the digital world helps us reconnect with ourselves and the people around us. What do you do when you don't have a cell phone? If your phone is lost, or if you're worse, if you are pickpocketed, and I don't wish this on anybody. If you were to be mugged, if you were to be robbed, you know, they stole my cell phone, everything is on the, maybe your personalized cards are in the, and it's just, what do you do when you don't have a cell phone? So maybe we should try, I'm not saying that we should, definitely do this, try at least for a few hours no screen time, you're not on your phone, because I think it can be an attachment and a dependency that you need to be on your phone, you need to be scrolling, you need to do this. But what did we do when there weren't any cell phones? What do you do when you don't have a cell phone? And you know, I think it's important to create that relationships with each other and speaking to each other. Also, in the news we heard about the petrol price and how expensive things are, and I hope I'm not moving off topic. Things are getting so expensive, already expensive. This one lady, she came up onto a TikTok feed and she mentioned, I paid 60 rand for a dozen of rolls. I'm like,
1: a dozen of rolls?
0: A dozen. It's 12 hot dog rolls. She paid 60 rand for.
1: What, did she get a watch with it free or what?
0: Uncle Shafiq, that's how expensive things are.
1: Oh, it's rolls for 60 rand.
0: Uncle Shafiq, I personally, I feel that bread and milk, sugar, those are the three things.
1: The staple diet stuff.
0: Yes, should be cheap. People shouldn't be paying a lot of money for that. There are a lot of hungry people out there. People don't have food. They don't have clothing. There are children that still, in today's day and age, go to school hungry, Uncle Shafiq.
1: Without shoes.
0: Without shoes. There are parents that cannot afford a pair of school shoes. I know somebody's child that does not have a pair of school shoes. Ma, you have to make a way, because you need to either wait until Sasa or until you have extra money to buy a pair of shoes. And to buy a pair of good school shoes is 400 rand, and that is your Buccaneers. A pair of Buccaneers is 359 rand, I think. Maybe it went up by another 10 rand. So it's 400 rand for a pair of Buccaneers, size 5 at Ackermans. I mean, and I'm not advertising. I'm just saying what level the shop is at. You're not going to a high-end, like very expensive, where you're going to pay 1,000. And that's for the child's school shoes.
1: Basic shoes.
0: Basic shoes. Where are the socks? Where's the tracksuits? There are some children that can't afford the winter school wear, because you need to have a certain attire for school. But anyway, coming back to the topic of screen time, maybe we should take maybe just a few hours and not necessarily, oh, I'm going to sleep, I'm going to have an afternoon nap. But this is really serious, because it's taking us, taking over everything. Everything is a cell phone. I'm currently running on TikTok, showing everybody what it is we do in studio. So, yeah, that's it. Let's go out. Let's go and bake. Let's go and have tea. Let's go visit Shafiq Nuruddin and his family and our tea, and maybe take some vermicelli with and have some nice, good company.
1: Yeah, but if you take mobile phones away from our youth, including our senior citizens that become almost dependent on it.
0: Yes.
1: This whole nation will go into depression.
0: But I think, Uncle Shafiq, what we should try and do is, even if it's just an hour off from screen time, do something else.
1: As a matter of fact, I bought a new phone for somebody in the week.
0: Mm.
1: And I asked one of these youngsters to clone the phone.
0: Mm.
1: He did it like so quickly. You wow. Do this, you do that, uncle, you do that, and that, blah, blah. So I said, no, I'm not really technologically equipped as far as this is concerned. But what we had to do is, if we wanted information, we had to use the Encyclopedia Britannica.
0: Correct.
1: And it's only those that had the money that could lay by it.
0: Yes.
1: And at that time, it was like 1,500 rand a set. Right? Dan moet jy nog lay-by en afbetaal.
0: Yes.
1: Today, the kids go to school with R1,500. I mean,
0: wow.
1: Times have changed so much.
0: Wow.
1: That, sorry to put it this way, the generation today has become a lazy generation.
0: Mm.
1: No disrespect to it, because their information is at their fingertips. It's in their hand. It's Google.
0: They don't
1: and
0: know.
1: It's a good thing.
0: They don't know about using a dictionary.
1: No.
0: If you don't know how to spell a word, you remember you went to the dictionary and going to look it up. If you're needing a contact number, you would go to the phone book. It would be the normal phone book, and you would search up the surname with the initial, and you'll get the street address and contact number. Thank goodness that doesn't exist anymore. But then it wasn't as high risk as what it is today, knowing people's details. And then you get the yellow pages with all the kind of services, and you can advertise a service in there. That no longer exists as well. Everything is on Google.
1: If you use one of these older telephones that we had to have, we used with the dialers, afterwards it came with the buttons, 1, 2, 3, 4.
0: Yes.
1: But the ones you had to dial.
0: I promise
1: you, Sister Aisha, I promise you can find one of those phones and put it in front of a youngster in matric, he wouldn't know how to use it.
0: Even a cassette deck. Would they know how to insert and how to insert a cassette? A CD, possibly, yes. But a cassette. I remember coming into broadcasting and we were working with cassettes. Can the youngsters, do they know how to rewind and fast forward on a cassette using a pen?
1: And if the cassette breaks, we knew how to use that bit of sellotape.
0: Yes.
1: Just to the rechter mark. Just to let it keep going. So, theoretically, technology is brilliant. Make no bones about it, because technology helps me a lot in my business as well. It is fantastic, but it makes us lazy.
0: Yeah, it does.
1: I think it makes the new generation lazy.
0: It also depends how you are. How you are going to use social media, just exactly how it works. So maybe try an hour and then move on from that we are not dependent on our cell phones. We're not dependent on our cell phones. But yeah, create that screen-free week or screen-free day and so forth. But that's enough about screen time. An opportunity for children especially to experience a kind of childhood. Many older generation remember playing outside until sunset, using imagination, and also having face-to-face conversations, having that social interaction with each other and building genuine human connection beyond the screen. Even reducing screen time for a few hours can improve focus, your mood, your productivity and emotional well-being. And sometimes unplugging from the digital world helps us reconnect with ourselves and the people around us. Welcome, good morning, assalamu alaikum to each and everyone. This is The Breakfast Club, Radio 786. Thank you for tuning in. Still to come, we'll be having the latest news on top of the hour. And on the Sunday conversation, we have a beautiful songbird in studio. And I'm calling it a songbird, no disrespect. But here is some beautiful, beautiful songs. Anga Shafiq, what are we listening to this morning?
1: We are listening to a track called Wonderlijke Ma all our beloved mothers out there. And it's sung by a good friend, Luqman Adams. Enjoy.

0: That was beautiful, Angus Rafiq.
1: That, my tears are rolling. It's just absolutely beautiful. And that's what mothers are all about. Mm. They'll forgive you. They come out, wat anfang. And they'll skel jou uit and they'll smear jou uit, but they're still a mother. Mm. And to, I met somebody in the gym the other day and we were chatting in general, not mentioning any names. And this lady said to me, ah, my maat, my so uitgeskel. I haven't spoken to my mother. I haven't seen my mother in 6 months. I said, but that's not on. She says, no, what do I have to do? I said, this is not difficult. You go to her.
0: Hmm.
1: You go to mama and you knock on the door and she has it in. And I said, if you're uitgeskel. Right? You stay there, you kiss her, you walk out. And she gaat morgen weer terug tot ze weer skel. Ze gaat op haar skel. But she is doing that purely out of love.
0: Yeah, Uncle Shafiq. There were times when, with my mother, I used to irritate my mother most of the time. And there were certain things said, and there was a certain language spoken.
1: Hulle praat met Frans ook, ja, baie goed.
0: And ek het nie kwaad geraak, Uncle Shafiq, because they sit hulle praat.
1: Maisie, you cannot repay them for one drop of milk they put over your lips. Not for a single drop of milk. But now, what's your quarters for your ma? Let her your skill. I mean, it's part of their DNA.
0: Yes. There was once we had a lunch. One of my best friends came for lunch and we were frying rotis. And because we were chatting with each other, one of the rotis burnt slightly. And my mother, perfectionist, a roti must be golden brown, must be flaky. To me take her word. Take pride in what you're doing. Take pride in what you're doing. And always, like, I'm like, my mom embarrassed me not so for my childhood friend. But say it's so iskanda.
1: But she means well by it. She meant well by it.
0: Sick van kwaad raakie.
1: She meant well by it.
0: Wanneer gaat jy die kombuis skoon maak? Wil jy nou hier die kombuis net so staan? En dan kan gebeur deur die nag.
1: Exactly.
0: Like that.
1: And then to some mothers today, skoonmaas. You know, we love you to bits.
0: Yeah.
1: Those that have mothers-in-laws, love them to bits because they are the ones that that reared your partner.
0: Mm.
1: But on the caution there, play it till leave ook uit. You know, it's play it till leave uit. Let them make their lives. We all need to make our mistakes in life. That's what they say. We pay our school fees.
0: Yes. 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
3: Assalamu alaikum and good morning. I am Nurinisa Isaacs. The first of two cold fronts has made landfall in the Cape. The Weather Service has raised its disruptive rainfall warning to an orange level 8. An orange level 5 warning for damaging winds has also been issued. These warnings are for this evening into Monday. The City of Cape Town's Disaster Risk Management Centre has urged residents to take the stormy weather alert seriously. It has advised residents to secure their properties and exercise caution when travelling or moving outdoors. The city's disaster coordinator team is set to meet this morning to coordinate its response to any weather-related impacts. The cold fronts, one making landfall today and the other tomorrow, are set to bring strong winds and heavy rains, which may cause flooding of roads, low-lying bridges, and formal as well as informal settlements. Meanwhile, the Western Cape Education Department has indicated that any decision on school closures will be communicated later today. It will first engage disaster management and the South African Weather Service. The recent Constitutional Court ruling on the Palapala matter demonstrates the effectiveness of South Africa's constitution in reinforcing accountability. This is the assertion of Deputy Justice Minister Andries Nel. On Friday, the court ruled that in 2022, the National Assembly had acted unlawfully when it voted to reject a report of an independent panel. The report recommended an impeachment inquiry into President Cyril Ramaphosa over the theft of an estimated $580,000 in cash from his Palapala Farm in Limpopo back in 2020. Nel says the ruling shows that the country's constitution is a robust legal document. Meanwhile, Corruption Watch's Executive Director Lebogang Ramaphosa says that the Palapala matter showed that there is prima facie evidence that President Ramaphosa has a case to answer. She added that the matter also saw rules and regulations being applied selectively.
4: Floods of resistance, confronting US-Israeli imperialism.
3: The United States has imposed sanctions on three Chinese satellite firms as part of its ongoing economic campaign against the Asian country and an attempt to curtail Iran's defense capabilities. Washington claims that the firms Mintropi Technology, the Earth Eye, and Changguang Satellite Technology supplied high-resolution satellite imagery to Iran, aiding its military coordination. This latest round of sanctions also targeted entities in Belarus and the UAE. America's economic aggression comes ahead of next week's high-stakes summit in Beijing between U.S. President Donald Trump and Chinese President Xi Jinping. The U.S. and Israeli entity who failed in the unprovoked war on Iran are seeking to undermine Tehran and Beijing's growing strategic partnership. Recapping the top story on Radio 786 at this hour, the first of two cold fronts has made landfall in the Cape. The Weather Service has raised its disruptive rainfall warning to an orange level 8. An orange level 5 warning for damaging winds has also been issued. These warnings are for this evening into Monday. The City of Cape Town's Disaster Risk Management Centre has urged residents to take the stormy weather alerts seriously. Meanwhile, the Western Cape Education Department has indicated that any decision on school closures will be communicated later today. That's the news for now. The next bulletin follows at 12 o'clock on Radio 786.
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3: On the weather front for Cape Town today, a 100% chance of rain is expected and will be accompanied by a strong westerly wind reaching speeds of 37 kilometers per hour. Temperatures should range from 11 to a high of 15 degrees.
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0: صدق الله العظيم.
1: And time now for the latest janaza update. It is a janaza of Rafiq Pedro, also known as Bob, of number 28 8th Avenue in Hazendale, Athlone, also known as Bokmakiri. That is the janaza of Rafiq Pedro, also known as Bob, of number 28 8th Avenue, Hazendale in Athlone. Janaza proceeds at 3 p.m. for Asr to Masjid al-Khalil in Hazendale, Bokmakiri, from there to the Mowbray Kabristan. For further details, contact INSAF at 069-276-4890. 069-276-4890 regarding the janaza of Rafiq Pedro, also known as Bob, of number 28 8th Avenue, Hazendale, Athlone. Janaza proceeds at 3 p.m. for Asr today. It is also the janaza of Riaz Abrams, 48 years old, also known as Fett. That is the janaza of Riaz Abrams, 48 years old, also known as Fett, of number 704 Lansdowne Road, Lansdowne. Janaza proceeds this morning at 11 to the Yusufiya Masjid in Wynberg, from there to the Mowbray Kabristan. That is the janaza of Riaz Abrams, 48 years old, also known as Fett, of number 704 Lansdowne Road, Lansdowne. Janaza proceeds at 11 this morning to the Yusufiya Masjid in Wynberg, from there to the Mowbray Kabristan. For further details, contact Ra'is at 061-343-4120, 061-343-4120. Regarding the janaza of Riaz Abrams, also known as Fett, of 704 Lansdowne Road, Lansdowne, janaza proceeds at 11 this morning. It is the janaza of Shanaz Gaya, of number 5 Volvo Street, Beacon Valley, Mitchell's Plain. Janaza proceeds at 10 this morning. The janaza of Shanaz Gaya, or Khaya, of number 5 Volvo Street, Beacon Valley, Mitchell's Plain. Janaza proceeds at 10 this morning to the Constantia Masjid, from there to the Constantia Kabristan. For further details, contact Fazlin at 076-396-6721, 076-396-6721, regarding the janaza of Shanaz Khaya, of number 5 Volvo Street, Beacon Valley, Mitchell's Plain. Janaza proceeds at 10 this morning. Verily from Allah we come, and verily unto him is our return.

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Going to our WhatsApp line from Auntie Nabawiya, saying salam, bayis salamat to Muhammad Khan, Tuma Khurunamaya. When last did I hear that name? Tuma. Rushdie Adams, Rustin Keats, 16th birthday, Faiza Benjamin, Aisha Davids, Talib Hanif, Nazmi Adams, and happy birthday all. You must have a beautiful day, inshallah. Sulaiman Kasim and Fakhriya, 9th wedding anniversary. May Allah grant you all the happiness, success for the future, inshallah. To all the Sikh Shafa'a, inshallah, from Nabawi and Faiz in Mandalay. Also, a get well message to Ami Yusuf Fredericks. May Allah grant Shafa'a and all the Sikh Shafa'a, inshallah. Auntie Gori, we are thinking of you. May Allah subhanahu wa ta'ala grant you all the khair and barakah, inshallah, and all the strength to your son. For him not being too well, Allah grant him complete shafa, inshallah. Mumtaz saying, salam, Shafiq, Aisha and Tariq. Always happy to be in your company. Excellent Sunday morning Breakfast Club team. Heart-rendering program. Excellent topics. Love you guys, Mumtaz, Marza. Dua today, Ya Allah, your ocean of forgiveness is much, much more than the oceans of this world. Just one drop from the ocean of your forgiveness is sufficient to wash away all our sins. Happy Mother's Day, Mom. You are my source of strength and my source of courage. Thank you for always being my rock. Happy Mother's Day. And then moving on to

0: spaces for healing, awareness and courage. Today's conversation is one that speaks directly to the heart. We are joined by a brave young voice, Ciara Sadie Chetty, a songwriter and also a young writer who has used her pain to inspire strength and healing. Ciara enjoys writing poems and songs, and through her creativity she has found a way to process trauma after experiencing abuse at the age of 9 by a family member who has been sentenced to 2 life terms. I'm jumping for joy, but also the scar remains there, but that is good. Today she joins us to share her journey, her advocacy, and why speaking up matters, especially for young girls who may be suffering in silence. Ciara, Ciara, welcome, and thank you so much for being with us today.
1: Yeah, she's an absolutely beautiful young lady joining us in studio at only 16 years old. She's very shy. We said to her, she must relax. Her 2 brothers is here as well. They two women are like, baie stroop soet. So you know, loop vir hulle af. And of course, her mom and dad is in studio as well. Before we're going to chat to this beautiful lady and greet her, listen to this first track. It's absolutely amazing. It's part of our Mother's Day special. This is Ciara Sadie Chetty. Enjoy.

0: Mooi bly maar mooi. That's an absolutely amazing track. And as we mentioned, it's part of our Mother's Day package here at the Breakfast Club. And believe you me, she is as beautiful and as gorgeous as that music. What says your sister Aisha?
1: Really, the innocence, the music. I don't know Kiara, but I'm proud of her. I don't know Kiara, but I want to see her flourish. I want to stand and say, I know that girl.
0: Absolutely. You know,
1: just that. It's a proud moment, Uncle Shafiq.
0: Very proud moment. Very proud.
1: Ma, 16 jaar oud.
0: Exactly. Sy 16 jaar oud.

0: Good morning, Yankee-Aaron. How are you doing?
1: Good morning. I'm good. And yourself?
0: We can't complain. Thanks for taking time to come in. We really appreciate it. We know that everybody comes from church. Dad looks real dapper in his outfit.
1: Yes.
0: Mama's there as well. And your two brothers in studio listening to what you are going to talk to us about this morning. Kiara, before we speak about your advocacy and music, tell us a little bit about who you are as a person and what life looks like for you today as a young lady. Oh, sorry, I must have one thing. A beautiful young lady.
1: Thank you very much. I would think I am very introverted. I can say that. I love my house, my bed especially. I'm really not a fun person, I can say that.
0: You are alive, that's fun.
1: Ooh, that's one of them, yes. But how life looks for me today is much more better than what it was before. That I can say.
0: And you still have a whole life ahead of you, young lady.
1: Very much.
2: So being that you've mentioned that you are naturally quiet, introverted.
0: Like me.
2: Yeah. Kiara, how did you start and looking at writing poems and songs, how did that become a safe space for you to express your emotions you may not always say out loud?
1: Well, for me, I never really spoke about my feelings. I wasn't someone that really went out and, you know, spoke about it. And when I started writing poetry, it was very calming for me. And that's where the songwriting came in, and yeah.
2: So you would just put your thoughts on paper?
1: Yes.
2: Just everything. And can you call it journaling?
1: You could say it is like that, but it's more like a, for me, it wasn't really journaling, because my understanding of journaling, would be a diary entry. Well, in this case, it was something where other people could also speak about it, who could also listen to it.
2: And then your story, it's incredibly painful. And that also, the word painful doesn't really, you know. But anyway, also deeply courageous, of course. At what point did you realize that sharing your voice could help not only yourself but others as well?
1: For most of my life, I've suffered with depression, and I realized that if I don't speak out, it can also, if I speak out, these other females out there, they could also speak out. So it can start by one person. And you can motivate the next person to also speak out.
2: Yeah, that's so true. And then when it comes to music and writing, it being very much healing, can you take us through that journey of how songwriting helped you process the trauma and become a turning point into healing?
1: I expressed my feelings through my poetry, and with that it... How can I say? I'm trying to put this in words. It just...
2: You can't explain it.
1: I can't explain it, yes.
2: Exactly. No, I understand what you are trying to say. But also we have Kiara's mom with us as well.
0: Good morning, Mrs. Chiti. How are you?
3: Good morning. I'm well, and yourself?
0: Fine, thank you. Lovely. Thanks for taking time to come in with your beautiful daughter.
3: Thank you for having us.
0: She's 16, and so she needs a parent with her. Obviously. Mrs. Chetty, you've gone through highs and lows with the trauma that happened. And we're not going to talk about the trauma. Mm-hmm. We leave that in God's hands.
3: Yeah.
0: When did you as a mom, because there's nobody knows her better than what you do, right? when did you find out or realize that this daughter of mine has got a certain God-gifted talent? How did that come about? I'm sure you must also, even at this young stage, play a pivotal role in her life.
1: So, Kiara, we had an event of deaths in our family, and Kiara's coping ways were of writing. And one day she just came and she said, "Mom, I wrote a poem." And I'm like, "Okay." And then she read the poem. And I was like, "Wow, these words cut deep, because it actually tells me how you are feeling. It's telling me what you are going through. Even if I don't realize it, you are putting it on paper and it's exactly what you're going through mentally. And that is when I was like, wow, this child can write. And then the next day she came with a new poem and I was like, whoa, she's got talent. And it speaks to the heart. If you listen to the first song that played, it speaks to the heart, because that is exactly how she feels in her life journey.
0: Now, we have a group called the BC Group, the Breakfast Club Group, and our producer put that songs on the group, and yes. I listened to it. And what was my comment? I was blown away.
2: You were blown away, yes.
0: And I'm really not an emotional person. Okay, I lie about that, because I'm a big guy. I'm 6'1", so I can't tell the people I'm emotional. I'm within myself. I'm just a gentle giant. I'm a baby.
1: Yeah.
0: But that touched me, and I'm sure that our listeners that just heard that beautiful song, it stirs something inside you, that emotion. And from my personal perspective, and maybe the view of a lot of people out there, is there's so much things happening in this world that we need this young Kiara to be able to come to us and make us realize we're only human.
1: Yeah.
0: And that humanity and that love and that compassion needs to be displayed. And this little gift that God has given us is exactly, from my perspective, that is transpiring here in the studio. And thanks to you and your beautiful husband. We really appreciate it.
1: Thank you, guys.
0: Ik raak nu emotional, sister Aisha.
2: No, but it is, Uncle Shafiq. If you look at children at the age of 16, what are they doing? Where are they? You know? Soos in Afrikaans en sê, hulle sien my huiskinders.
1: Yeah.
2: They outside, they're on a street corner, they are with friends. But here we have of those children that are at home that is rather, you know, writing a poem or just playing around with things. So, Kiara, many young girls who experience abuse are often afraid to speak up. Why is advocacy and creating an awareness around abuse so important to you, especially?
1: Well, obviously, I went through it due to a family member. And I feel like women shouldn't be going through that. Yes, I went through it, and it changed my whole life. It really did. And for women, many of us don't speak out. I was one of them. I never told anyone until I reached a certain age. And some females are still holding it in. They're not breaking the silence, because they're either afraid, or they're afraid of the person, the perpetrator, or they're afraid that nobody will believe them.
2: Or that it could be their fault. We hear that in many victims, but it was my fault.
0: Yeah, it could also be, Sister Aisha, that they could be afraid of what society think of them. How society is going to brand them, and how society is going to look in them in a negative connotation, but not looking at the individual as a hero, as a person that has gone through something that you wouldn't want other people to go through. Come out, speak about it, and then bring this light out to the world that we basically need. Isn't that how it engulfed your life, Mrs. Chetty?
3: So, yeah, it was when she finally came out, some of her friends that knew about it, when the friendship, you know, in school broke out, they wanted to tell the world about it. And my advice to her was, don't worry of what people's going to say. Remember, you are strong. You had the courage to come out with it. And your testimony in life is going to help another girl. I don't know who's listening today, but behind this, where they are listening, that girl might have the courage now to go and tell someone. And yet, we as the society need to also be open-minded. Not all children are coming out because they're seeking attention.
2: Definitely.
3: These are children that are broken inside so bad that we push them away. You know, but at the end of the day, sit your child down if they do come forward and speak to them, because the emotion and the hurt will truly tell you what this child is going through or what she went through.
2: Yeah.
0: Thank you, Mrs. Chetty. It's so profound.
2: Yes.
0: Yeah. And even how provocative a person dresses, a woman dresses outside. Mm. This is your bizarrety because you didn't buy that clothes. You keep your hands to yourself.
2: But also some people do not know how to keep their hands to themselves, whether there are babies around, whether there are children left in your care, for you to look after, to watch them, you know, and they do other sorts of things. I'm totally against it. I believe that children from any age should be happy. There's so many things that you can do with children.
0: True.
2: You could let them sing. You can bake a cake with them. You can play with them. You know, get the ball and kick the ball, or get glitters, or do painting and things. Why do you need to hurt any child, any woman, any person?
0: Any person.
2: Just let, it is such a lovely thing just to hear the laughter of children.
0: Yes. So our society need to heal.
2: Yes.
0: Mm. And can I just make an analogy, Sister Aisha, for our listeners? Think about this. You and I, all of us, we've become just as sick as the society, simply because if a child of 2 years old, 3 years old, even a few months old, get abused by a family member, and it comes into the media, it doesn't seem to shock us anymore.
2: It's as if we are...
0: It doesn't shock us. We're immune to it.
3: We're accustomed to it.
0: So the society is sick. We've just become just as sick as the society because it doesn't affect us. It's supposed to affect us in a way that we should go down on our knees and ask God, please, we don't need this, because it takes a village to raise a child.
2: Exactly. I think that we should go back to that of, it takes a village to raise a child, that we need to... I know that in our road, when we were younger, once we would be walking towards the corner, we're not supposed to be there, there would be somebody asking, and where do you think you're going? Mm-hmm. We need to go back to that society, not say, no, auntie, but you can't tell me and whatever. We need to go back to that. But coming to the topic, Kiara, there are listeners today who may still be carrying silent trauma. You mentioned some of them, they don't break the silence. They don't speak about it. What would you want them to know about healing, about speaking out, and about finding support?
1: For me, it is that if you don't break the silence, you will take it to your grave, and it will eat you inside. Yes, you might not show it on the outside, but it affects you deeply on the inside. Mm. And if you don't break the chain, the person that did it to you can go do it to another person.
2: Yes.
1: And then once you hear about that, and then you feel like you could have done something about it, and then you feel guilty at the end of the day. So it's rather better to break the silence and get your justice.
2: Yes, yes. Sharifa Parker saying there, assalamu alaikum. What a mashallah voice. Wish her all the best, inshallah. To the parents, the girl sounds like an angel. God bless. And yeah, saying the all the very best to you from Sharifa Parker. And then your family member recently received two life sentences. While justice can never ease pain, did that moment bring any ease or some type of closure or peace for you?
1: Yes, it did. I was over the moon because I waited for this moment where I can say I got my justice. I didn't let him overpower me. I didn't let him control my life. So, yes, it did. It closed every door.
2: Mm.
1: Going now, I can open new doors.
2: Wow. Wow. Mommy, how did it feel for you as a parent? A parent feels, when a child is hurt, feels it 10 times more. Going through the whole journey with her, it still is a journey for you. It's your only daughter. How did it feel for you? What were your emotions like when the two life sentences were handed?
3: So we went for the judgment day, and they read down the statements, obviously from all of us that was given within court, and they found him guilty. And they said, we have to come back for sentencing. And you know, as human, we are so impatient when you know, you won the lotto, but you have to wait for the money to come. You understand that type of a feeling it was like, you know what, when is it really going to end? And, you know, they say they're aiming for two life sentences. And we said, well, if that's God's will, then let his will be done. And I was on a work conference for 2 days. And the Thursday morning, I opened my phone and I see there that he was sentenced to life sentences. And I burst out in tears because I know what this journey has been like for us as a family.
2: Yes.
3: It took a lot out of us, especially her father, because mm-hmm. he's a person, you are my children, and I'm going to come after you. But God has humbled him to stay calm and let justice be served. And it was amazing for me that he was so calm through all of this. I'm sure in his mind, he had that, you know what, I'm going to go out, I'm going to go get this man. But then he also realized that if I do something, my child is not, she might get her justice, but I'll be locked up because yes. I went out and I tried to harm someone else. So when we got the message, when I got the message that Thursday morning, I said, you know what? I can't tell my family over the phone that he's been sentenced to life sentences. So let me wait till I get home. And you know, when I got home, I told him, I have something to tell you guys, but I need you to sit down. And I told him, this is the message I got. And just to see the tears rolling down my daughter's face. It's tears of joy knowing that he's not going to do this to someone else. He's not going to come after me or my family.
2: Yeah.
3: And that is really something that you can't really explain the emotion or the feeling behind it.
0: I must say that Mr. Chitty is by a million miles a better person than me. He's calm. You hurt my daughter. Yo, there's an Afrikaans saying that this is Anand Japan. That's Anand Japan, Macy.
2: Another message that is coming. Me. Saying, Assalamu alaikum, Kiara. So proud of you and your bravery to stand up for yourself. Love and hugs from Auntie Nafisa there. For those who can read between the lines, of course, we protect as to what we say, because we know we have sensitive listeners as well. So we don't divulge too much information, of course, just to protect the listener as well.
0: Before Sister Aisha is going to ask the next question,
2: yes.
0: There's another message that came through. I don't know if you've read it. Yes, Sister Aisha's RBS. It's an absolute beautiful lyrics and powerful
2: yes,
0: voice.
2: Yes, I read that.
0: Now, time. All I can tell you is, Dikkan singa wonder die boss it. Any boss.
2: So, in conclusion, Kiara, looking ahead, what are your dreams for the future, whether through music, writing, studies or the kind of impact you hope to make in the lives of others?
1: I hope that moving forward, I can, encourage, share my voice, share my story, and I hope that I can encourage other kids that it's okay, it's not your fault that it happened to you. And regarding studying, I'm not really sure what I will be doing, but for sure my music will be going on. I am definitely keeping that.
0: Okay, is there any way she can confirm that I'm in line to be a manager or something like that? So Stasia on E. No, she's not going to confirm. Tata, Ari, kafala job weg.
2: But yeah, Kiara, thank you for your honesty, your vulnerability, your courage in sharing such a personal journey with us today. Your voice is a reminder that healing is possible, that silence can be broken, and that no child should ever suffer alone.
0: What is the chances of us just listening or hearing what the calm hero has got to say? Mr. Yeah. Chetty, please, you can't just sit there and look handsome. You've got to someone say something as well. Mr. Sagan, is it Sagan?
3: Sugen.
0: Mr. Sugen Chetty is a mechanic. But as you know, sin for that who like a mechanic in a suit. Yo, a consequence of pain. Mr. Chetty, thanks for coming in with your beautiful family. We appreciate it. I'm a dad as well. I'm a dad. And God put that calmness in your heart. Because if it was my daughter, as Anand Japan, I tell you one thing, you will see the rainbow coming out of me in a bad way. But God has put that calmness in you. How did this whole experience impact you to the point where you say, God is the one that I put my trust into?
4: You know, for people that's known me and knows me, they know that my temper is something else. You know, my youngsters are doing MMA. I also did Kung Fu, and back then we never called it MMA, we called it Kung Fu. And, you know, I'm trained to hurt a person in ways that, you know, just a gentle touch can kill you. So when this news came to me, I was in my office, and, you know, my wife asked me to sit down and, you know, what I'm about to chat. And immediately I knew something is not right. So I said to her, I don't want to hear you beat around the bush. I want the facts, and I want you straight to the point. And, you know, when we found out, it was 5 years later. But it took me to the time, you know, when my daughter was 9. Even though I didn't know about it, but it took me to that time because here as a family, you know, we took someone in that rocked up at our door begging for a place to stay. And in the kindness and goodness of our hearts, we took this family member in who wasn't directly related to us. He was actually married to one of my wife's cousins. And, you know, I've got a I am a bit of a temperate person, but I've got a soft heart. You know, I feel for a lot of people. And we took this guy in, and only to find out this is what he's done. You know, I had to question myself in split seconds there. Do I go out and find this guy? Do I hurt him? And then I had to look at the future and realize if I do this, it's going to land me in prison. And who's going to benefit me being in prison? You know, my kids are small. At that time, the boys are still babies. And you know, I said to myself, I'm going to leave God to do this. And yes, I have been praying, you know, I've been praying for many years for God to calm my temper. And today I can honestly say, and I can sit here, and friends and family is listening to this, they can attest to it, and they can tell you, I'm a changed man. And I focus my life and I focus my family towards God and God alone.
2: Yeah.
0: Wow.
2: It's amazing to see a man that can go from 0 to 100 and a father for his children to decide, you know what, I'm going to leave it in God's hands. And it takes a very strong person not to react, because I can believe that you were out of your mind. As he mentioned, we took somebody in to our home, to our safe space. A man is naturally somebody that protects his family. He's on guard to protect his family. And to make that decision, really, I admire your decision not to react, because thinking of your children and what role model would they have been for your boys who were babies by then, and still to protect your 9-year-old. And you still look at your children as babies, of course. I mean, that is what we as parents do. They are dependent. So really, to you, wow. Mr. Chetty.
0: There's two words that come to mind, Sister Aisha. One is knowledge. Mm. That's what books can teach you.
2: Yes.
0: And then there's wisdom.
4: There's wisdom, yes.
0: There's wisdom. This is pure wisdom.
2: Yes, really.
0: I mean, the man has got an art on him, but it's kirk for niks. And if I had that art, I would make Bruce Lee look like a yo-yo player.
2: Yeah.
0: But what this man did, he calmed himself. He looked at the situation and asked it himself, what is it going to benefit my family if I'm not around? Yes, I can take my Rambo out on this individual.
2: Mm.
0: Is it going to be beneficial to me, my family, and my daughter? And he said, no, it's not beneficial to me. It's not beneficial to us.
2: Mm.
0: But we're going to put our trust in the one, our common benefactor. Let's put our trust in God.
2: It takes a responsible man to make that decision.
0: Oh, responsible.
2: Because you know what he's capable of. You know what damage he can do. But, you know, yeah, it is really, and we can go on explaining this. I'm sure that everyone understands. Sharifa Parker saying, well done, Father. God bless. That message coming in there.
0: Don't worry, there's a lot of people that listen to our program.
2: Yeah,
0: I bring not to sisters, but they listen to our program. Was close sideways and Kiara, thanks, man.
2: Really,
0: I'm so impressed. And also, it's one of the first that we know.
2: Yes, of course. Of course, Uncle Shafiq. So, to anybody listening today, if you or someone you know is experiencing abuse, please know that help is available. Your voice matters. You deserve safety, support, and healing. From all of us, thank you for tuning in. And may we continue building communities where survivors are heard, protected, and empowered. You can, of course, speak to Kiara. Speak to Kiara's mommy, her daddy, if you need some coaching as to break the silence or to come out. Or even better, listening to the songbird, Sister Prachtig, 16 years old, Kiara Sadie Chetty, singer and songwriter.
0: Sister Aisha, I think we should start doing the greeting now.
2: Yes.
0: Ek het pas van die heli, so it's just
2: ek wil maar net sê vir een en amal, inshallah, Allah begin. It is my birthday.
0: Oh, yes. No, week. But they can't say it. That's what my job
2: is. I need to put in a request. Now accepting gifts.
0: Are you accepting? Sister Isha's birthday is this coming Wednesday, inshallah, on the 13th of May. I will be bringing something in next week, inshallah. Ek weet nog nie wat die, kan a Gatsby cup of so move? No, not going to work.
2: Not a Gatsby.
0: A cake Gatsby. No, you don't get the cake Gatsby. No, you don't get the cake Gatsby. You get the Ruti Gatsby.
2: Ruti Gatsby. Can be perfume. It can be lotion. It can be, you know, all of those. We know, because Shafika's got connection with perfume. Shamila?
0: No.
2: Yeah, so I just want to say to each and everyone, have a wonderful week, inshallah. Make dua for me and for my health, for my strength, and that I can, of course, get lots and lots of beautiful gifts, especially from the Breakfast Club team, Mr. Tariq Sali there, Uncle Shafiq, there's Kiara. This cake at the studio, we don't know how long it's going to last. But until we chat again, inshallah, have a fabulous week. To all our mothers, to all our children, to also be safe and have a wonderful week. Assalamu alaikum wa rahmatullahi wa barakatuh.
0: Wa alaikum salam wa rahmatullahi wa barakatuh. That's the voice of my beautiful and amazing colleague, Sister Aisha Abdullah Nagia. I would like to thank Kiara Saidi Chetty for coming into the studio. What an breath of fresh air, beautiful young lady, Mr. and Mrs. Chetty, thank you very much for that informative and encouraging words. We really appreciate it. Sir, you're my hero. You've just turned me into a snowballer, because nobody sachter. And of course, to our beautiful young brothers as well. Tariq, what is thy song's name? Say Esther for me before I close up. Two Life Sentences is going to be the track we're going to play out with. And our amazing technician is standing ready to play that. Immediately after the Breakfast Club, you'll be listening to the very best of the Indian genre, wherever you may find yourself in the world. The Kuchla Meh program with our producer, Firdaus Parker, the beautiful Firdaus Parker. Ayub Ali, no more manga wearing. It's winter. He's back in his tracksuits. And that's our Kuchla Meh program immediately after the Breakfast Club. Please, you have to listen to them. They're absolutely amazing. And as per usual, our reminder to all our beautiful listeners of Radio 786 that our prime purpose in life is to help others. And if you cannot help them, least let's not hurt them. From myself, Shafiq Noordin, Sister Aisha Abdullah Nagia, and Tariq Sali, we're going to play out with Two Life Sentences. And to every and single mom, married mom, everybody that's mothers out there, and grandmothers, and great-grandmothers, have a beautiful, wonderful, and amazing Mother's Day. We greet you with love and compassion. Assalamu alaikum wa rahmatullahi wa barakatuh. The voice of Kiara Saidi Chetty.

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0: أعوذ بالله من الشيطان الرجيم. بسم الله الرحمن الرحيم. السلام عليكم ورحمة الله وبركاته. And good morning on another beautiful Sunday morning in Cape Town. Absolute pleasure and privilege being in your company again on a Sunday morning as we bring you Kuch Lamhe, brought to you by Giant Hyper. As you heard from our host just before this, the best in the Indian genre anywhere in the country. And I think they kicked us off very nicely with a beautiful voice of Kiara, don't you think?
1: It was amazing. Walaikum salam. She has such an amazing voice, mashallah.
0: A young talent, and you know, we obviously keep her in our prayers that her career just expands and explodes and that she can be an absolute resounding success and also a good example.
1: Yes.
0: I think that is a dua that we need to make for us. Yeah. She's a good example for the little ones, the young ones that are looking up to her as she continues on her career. But it is another Sunday. It is another installment of Kuch Lamhe. And we are indeed looking forward to being in your company, the listeners of Radio 786 100.4 FM. So definitely stay tuned to this frequency as we bring you some amazing music and, of course, reading your messages on the air. And it is also a very special day today, Firdaus.
1: It is.
0: Are our songs going to be reflecting that today?
1: Maybe not the songs as much, but definitely the medley.
0: Okay. And Tariq is even getting excited about that. Tariq, assalamu alaikum, my brother. How are you doing? Are you well? Alhamdulillah. Are you braving the... Tariq is a thing with short sleeves.
1: I cannot understand that. We came in here like...
0: Eskimos.
1: Yes.
0: Eskimos.
1: Even Uncle Shafiq them were like...
0: Eskimos.
2: I have short sleeves, but I have a puffy...
1: But it's not on...
0: I know, well, it's feeling warm in the studio, though. It is feeling warm in the studio. All the carbon dioxide and...
2: Yeah. If you go outside of the studio...
0: Or was it just Kiara that made things warm here in studio this morning?
2: Yeah, if you go outside of the studio, then it's cold again.
0: 100%.
2: But I think Firdaus is going to make it even warmer with a tea.
0: Oh, yeah. Looking forward to that indeed. But before we get away from ourselves, it is time to start the show. And as always, we begin the show with a hamd. Firdaus, what are we listening to this morning?
1: We'll be listening to a hamd by Zubair Gabul, Maujood Hai Rab Mera.

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8: 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A beautiful hum to get the show started as always. And before we do continue, a reminder to myself firstly and to all of our listeners, when we see what is happening around the world, it's our duty and responsibility to speak up against these injustices. It's our duty and responsibility to create awareness, to have these conversations, especially around people who are a little less informed, and playing our part wherever we can, whether that is something as simple as making dua, whether that means we are speaking about it in our workspaces and personal spaces, whether it means we are joining the protests, or whether that means we are boycotting those products that are complicit in what is happening, not just in Palestine, but in also other parts of the world. And inshallah, may we all one day walk together side by side in a free Palestine, a free Sudan, a free Congo, free Iran, and a free world, inshallah. But to the WhatsApp line we go, as our messages are pouring in this morning. It seems as if our listeners are awake early today for this, despite the rain.
9: Yeah, because it's a special day.
8: It's a special day. Yeah. Moms are busy getting ready.
9: Yes.
8: I hope moms are getting ready to be taken out and wine and, well, sparkled and dined. Not the ones in the kitchen this morning. So to all moms, whether you may be young or old, a very happy Mother's Day to you. And may you be blessed with everything of the best today and every single day that follows. Because we know when it comes to our moms, they are the most important people in our lives. And they are our easiest ticket to Jannah. So why deny ourselves that opportunity? So love and respect our moms every single day and make them feel like it's Mother's Day every day of the year, inshallah. But to the WhatsApp line we go. And our first message is... Okay, this is a message for our mothers. It reads, to all our wonderful mothers, today is a day to honor the woman whose love, sacrifice, and du'as shape lives, build homes, and hold families together. No love in this world compares to the sincerity of a mother's heart. Behind every strong family is a mother who sacrificed quietly, cried silently, forgave endlessly, and loved unconditionally. Many of us will never truly understand the weight our mothers carried for us through sleepless nights, the worries, the silent tears, the constant du'as after every salah, asking Allah to protect the children and guide them through life. Allah himself elevated the status of a mother, and Rasulullah sallallahu alaihi wasallam reminded us that Jannah lies beneath the feet of our mothers.

0: given to them. To every mother, may Allah reward you for every sacrifice nobody saw, every pain you hid behind your smile, and every moment you chose your children over yourself. May Allah grant all mothers strength in this dunya, nur in their hearts, barakah in their homes, shifa in their health, and the highest stages of genital firdaus and in the akhirah. We love you, we honor you, we make dua that Allah preserves you for many more years to come. Happy Mother's Day. And this message is from Sister Fatima Kola, Kola Jogi of Rustenburg, Northwest. And that is all the way in Johannesburg, if I'm not mistaken. So shukran very, very much to Sister Fatima. That's absolutely beautiful, beautiful message. And may those du'as ring true and resonate through these airwaves today. And may those du'as fall upon the lap of our Creator, of our Rabb. And may He shower His richest blessings on all of our mothers today and every single day. Absolutely beautiful for those.
1: It's
0: absolutely
1: amazing.
0: Beautiful, beautiful passage. Shukran so much for that. A wonderful way to get the show started. Our next message reads, Mubarak to Shahbuddin and Nata families on the grandson Shaukat Shahbuddin and Suraya, little precious baby of Riyadh and Shahana Shahbuddin. So very huge, huge congratulations to the new addition to the family, inshallah. Then our next message reads, Assalamu alaikum. How are you? Hope you are warm and safe. I want to wish all mothers, grandmother, single mother, a happy Mother's Day. Enjoy. Spoil yourself and be blessed for all those who have lost mothers. May Allah give them the highest stages in Jannah. Can you play a special song to all the mothers out there? Happy Mother's Day to you, Firdaus. To you too. For this, may Allah give you many more and have a blessed day. Last week, Sunday, was my grandson's birthday. He was 3 years old and his name is Saud. And that is from Auntie Mariam Ravat. So, Auntie Mariam, you wait for that medley coming later and it is filled with songs dedicated to our beautiful and amazing resilient moms. One thing I do need to ask you, though, how many kids do you have for this?
1: Well, not my own, but I have three.
0: That is actually true. And you've got a lot of kids at work.
1: Yeah.
0: So you are basically a mom to them during the day, 100%. So yeah, inshallah, may the Almighty grant you that as well. Then our next message reads, Assalamu alaikum, Ayub and producer Firdaus. How are you? Trust you are well, alhamdulillah. Happy Mother's Day. And may Allah subhanahu wa ta'ala grant all Hajis who left on the 7th of April at Hajj Maqbool and Hajj Mabroor, inshallah. Jazakallah khair. Love you guys. Safe home. Take care. May you be in the protection of Allah subhanahu wa ta'ala, inshallah. And salams to Tariq, who is on technical duties. And that message from none other than Auntie Aisha Jaffa. So, yes, and we hope that you are keeping warm and dry, Auntie Aisha, and enjoying the show. But I think time for some music for this. What are we listening to first?
1: We'll be listening to our first three songs back to back. The first one was a request that I had to like look for. From the 1955 movie Azad, sung by Lata Mangeshkar and Usha Mangeshkar. Aplam Chaplam. I hope the auntie's listening, Ayub.
0: I hope so too. Yeah. And the story behind this is, we literally got this auntie outside of Woolies Krumboom last week, Sunday. And she had to sing the song for me because she didn't know the name of the song. So I had to send Firdaus the voice note. And she found it.
1: I found it.
0: To that auntie, I hope you are listening.
1: The next one is from the 1977 movie Apnapan, sung by Lata Mangeshkar and Mohammed Rafi, Aadmi Musafir Hai. And the next one is the title track from the 1983 movie Hero, sung by Anuradha Podwal and Manar Uras.

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0: 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The messages are pouring in. With those pouring in.
1: Oh, it's going to be like the weather.
0: Just like the rain is going to be pouring later. Indeed. So let's get to the WhatsApp line before we do get on to the rest of our music. But we do have an announcement before we do that. And of course, when it comes to the shows, where is my announcement with this?
1: I don't know.
0: That's not good. Okay. Let's read some of our messages first, and then, of course, we'll get to that announcement in a bit. Then back to the WhatsApp line we go, as we have got so much to get through this morning. So our next message is from Uncle Abdullah Ali. Assalamu alaikum, Kuchulame team. Hope you are all doing great. I have a request for a song next week, inshallah. Hoga Tane Dur 2 from the movie Shahinshah. Shukran. Fidos.
1: We will
0: leave that to Fidos, and she will bring you that song next week, inshallah, Uncle Abdullah. Shukran so much to you for those requests. Our next message reads, Assalamu alaikum wa rahmatullahi wa barakatuh, Ayuban Fidos, and also our very talented technician. Thank you, truly appreciate it for the beautiful songs. Keep warm. And that is from Khadija Bana, Khadija Ibrahim. Haven't heard from you in a while, Khadija Bana. Hope you're doing well and keeping warm and dry, inshallah. Then our next message reads, Assalamu alaikum. Happy Mother's Day to all our beautiful, loving mothers. Alhamdulillah. Indeed, so grateful to Allah subhanahu wa ta'ala for granting me the best mom and mom-in-law. Alhamdulillah. Gone but never forgotten. Always in our hearts. And may Allah subhanahu wa ta'ala grant them the highest abode in Jannah. Ameen. From Fatima Khan and family. And then she also says, wishing our dearly beloved brother-in-law, Iqbal, a very happy belated 60th birthday. May Allah subhanahu wa ta'ala grant you many more healthy years. Ameen. Welcome to the Pensioner Club from Fatima Khan, Fatima and the Khan and Rumani families. Shukran very much for that, Fatima Fubo. And I hope that you're keeping well and warm and dry, inshallah. Then our next message reads, Assalamu alaikum to all in studio. Wishing our darling mothers, Shanaz and Farhana Ali, Rihanna Abdullah, Dilbahar, Parveen and Mariam Guzgay and Fatima Muhammad a very happy Mother's Day today, especially to our mothers who are no longer with us. May the Almighty grant him Jannah, inshallah. Much love to the special ladies in our lives, and that is from the Ali family. Not sure if it's my family also, but definitely
1: probably
0: from Ali. I don't recognize these names so well, so I don't know. But willing to make our family circle bigger indeed. Our next message reads, Assalamu alaikum to all in studio. Shukran for a beautiful program as always. Belated birthday wishes to Farhana for the 1st of May, Madiha and my wonderful brother for the 8th of May, cute Arifa for the 13th of May, Badrunisa Dalvi, Karima Raut and Muhammad Hussein for the 15th of May. May Allah bless them and fulfill their heartfelt desires from the Dalvi Abbas and extended families. And that message from none other than Sufia Appa, our very own Sufia Appa, alhamdulillah. Message came in nice and early this morning. Our next message reads, Assalamu alaikum. This message is to my sister Shamim from Cape Town. Shukran for everything you have done for me and mostly your du'as for my well-being. May Allah bless you abundantly and to all the mothers around the world. From Farhana in Durban. So, Ali Farhana, I hope you have a wonderful day. Shukran so much for that message. Sister Fatima Kola, early on, who sent a beautiful passage about Mother's Fidus. She says, my mommy passed away 6 years ago. Allah grant her the highest stage in Jannah to Fidus. And yes, indeed, losing a parent, I don't think at any age is easy. No matter how old or young you are, losing a parent is losing a big chunk of your life. May the Almighty grant all of our parents who have returned to Him a Jannah al-Firdaus, inshallah, and may we be reunited with them in a loving, warm embrace, inshallah, when that time does come. Then our next message, that's from Auntie Aisha. She says, I hope you're keeping warm, and she is keeping warm indeed. Alhamdulillah, happy to hear that, Auntie Aisha. Then Brother Ahmad. Oh, Brother Ahmad has sent us some reading to do today. He says, Assalamu alaikum, dearest Fidus and Ayub. Keep it unusual, keep it exciting, in capitals and, of course, exclamation marks. Shukran for featuring my request. Admi Musafir hai, man is a traveler, which is dedicated to this year's Hujjaj. Let the first time travelers to Makkah, Medina, and those traveling to Al-Aqsa fall in love with these special cities. Just like those of us who have already visited, let the beauty and the spirituality of these cities captivate your eyes and capture your hearts. May Allah grant all our Hujjaj safe journey and a successful journey. May all du'as and obligations be accepted. Hajj Mabrur and Hajj Maqbool. Kindly play my appropriate Muhammad Rafi choice for next week. Dekha hai teri aankhon mein, I see in your eyes love, nothing but love. From the 1969 movie Pyar Hi Pyar. Happy Mother's Day to all our mothers. Those words are appropriate to our mothers as well. They only had eyes of affection and love, nothing but love towards us. Shukriya, Ahmad Khot. 100%. When it comes to our mothers, you know that the love in their eyes was, for the most part, I think the children took up most of the space in the heart. The only thing I wonder is when moms have 2, 3, 5, 7 kids, how does a mother have enough love to spread around to all of them? That for me is something amazing. We were only 2 growing up, alhamdulillah. But you always felt it. There was never a day that you felt unloved. And I think that is something that is amazing. And I think it's something that only a mother can do to that extent, alhamdulillah. So, down to Bobby Bai's messages. And Bobby Bai has sent us quite a bit of messages today. So there'll be quite a bit of Urdu coming your way. So for those, please just keep me honest here. Our first message from Bobby Bai says, Assalamu alaikum. Sagra Mubarak jo 8 May Juma ke din thi hamari pyari bahi nek naam Abdul Ghafoor Hassan Urf Gaff. Allah apne fazlu karam se aapko dono jahan ki khushiya sihat ikamil ke saath ata farmaye aur aapki har dili khwahish puri kare ameen. 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Then the next message reads, Assalamu alaikum. 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Next message reads, Assalamu alaikum. 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Then the next message reads, Assalamu alaikum. 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And that concludes the message. Nope, one more. Two more. 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Three more. Right, so the next one says, Assalamu alaikum. 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What is parivar?
1: It's parivar. It's family. 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It's family.
0: Parivar. Okay. So instead of saying to stay family,
1: yes.
0: Parivar. Okay, right. Next message is assalamu alaikum. 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
1: whose yeah, moms have passed day.
0: 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someone that has been afflicted with so many challenges in life, in a wheelchair from very, very young, and such an amazing supportive sister that in Sajida. So may the Almighty make it easy for Ridubana as well as Sajibana and grant them everything of the best in Dunya and Akhira. Ameen. So Bobby Bhai has also sent us some pictures. That looks like some gauna, if I'm not mistaken. This looks like sesame seed snaps. Oh. Bobby Bhai can bring some of that with to the party later, inshallah. And for his breakfast, it looks like freshly baked raisin bread. And some badam peas. Looks like badam peas. Doesn't have a lot of texture in it. Could be badam peas, but I could be wrong. But nonetheless, those are the messages from Bobby Bhai. All of them, alhamdulillah. But it is not time just give me one second. Right. So, that announcement that needs to be made firstly. Right. Cape Town, get ready for a magical celebration of music and friendship on Saturday the 30th of June at 7:30 p.m. at the iconic Baxter Hall. Baxter Concert Hall, rather, and Jumara Khan presents Mehfili Yara, a soulful musical gathering of friends. Experience the magic of a 7-piece ensemble of brilliant musicians from India, led by the sensational Gaurav Vaswani on keyboards. Supporting Anjumara is a cast comprising of Cape Town's very own popular artists. It's an evening of rich Eastern melodies, timeless classics, and unforgettable energy. Then keep the magic alive on Monday, the 15th of June at 7:30 p.m. at the Islamia Auditorium with Ruhaniyat, Echoes of Love, a beautiful night of ghazals, Sufi and romantic ballads, featuring Anjumara Khan, Zarina Sable, and Shamim Brown. All proceeds from the special evening go to Gift of the Givers. Bookings for Mehfili Yara through web tickets and for Ruhaniyat, you can call 084-368-0080. That's 084-368-0080. Don't miss this extraordinary musical experiences where hearts connect and melodies live forever. Two nights, two incredible shows, one unforgettable musical journey. Don't miss it. And if you need any further information, you can also contact Atalla on 082-906-7868. But that brings us into our next session of music. For those, what are we listening to next?
1: We'll be listening to our next three songs back to back. The first one is from the 1991 movie Sajan, sung by Kumar Sanu and Alka Yagnik. Mera Dil Bhi Kitna Pagal Hai. The next one is from the 2000 movie Dhadkan, sung by Abhijit and Alka Yagnik, Tum Dil Ki Dhadkan Mein. And the next one is from the 2002 movie, it's the title track from Hum Tumhare Sanam, sung by Anuradha Porwal and Udit Narayan.

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0: Căci la Moian Radio 786, 100.4 FM, brought to you by Giant Hyper. Shukran very much for those for the lovely tea to warm us up this morning. And of course to our colleague, Aisha Abdullah Nagia, who will be celebrating her birthday on Wednesday, inshallah. So very, very happy birthday to Sister Aisha Abdullah Nagia. And shukran so much for leaving us some lovely chocolate cake to have with our tea this morning.
1: Nice.
0: Nice and warm inside now. And back to the messages and music we go. So let's hit the WhatsApp line. The WhatsApp line is nice and busy. So we've got quite a few messages to get through, inshallah. Our next message reads, Assalamu alaikum KL team. I'm sure you're all dressed warmly. Ayub, who can just say this is a beautiful morning? The kapanas babar fanikawa. This is your Salima Fupu from Northampton. We, Hamid and I, will be spending Eid with our families in Cape Town. We love listening to your program whenever we are here. Wish all moms Mother's Day, especially your mom and the bubbly Muna Fupu on Kensington family. Indeed, shukran so much. Message coming all the way off for our visitors from the UK. Salima Fupu, and that message coming from Bai Fupu's phone. So I'm assuming that you are in Cape Town already, spending some time and going to be here for Eid. But I don't know why Salima Fupu would be complaining about the cold, because the conditions there are even worse than we have it here. But nonetheless, that's it. It's always a beautiful Sunday. Always a beautiful Sunday, alhamdulillah. And what makes it even more special is the fact that I get to spend it in the time, or rather in the company of our listeners of Radio 786. And that is why I am always grateful and always happy on a Sunday morning, alhamdulillah. Then our next message reads, Happy Mother's Day, my beloved wife. Hey Runisa, thank you for blessing me with three wonderful children, Tariq, Nadia and Uzair. And that message comes from Liaquat. So I'm sure Adhikar Yunisha knows who she is, who that message is meant for. And of course we wish her a very, very happy Mother's Day. Then our next message reads, Assalamu alaikum wa rahmatullahi wa barakatuh. How are you all on this beautiful Sunday? We are doing absolutely fantastic, Auntie Sherid. And yes, it is a beautiful Sunday, I agree. Happy Mother's Day to my queen, Mom Alia Hassan Mia Janjikar, my aunties Bibi, Lala, Khalajan, who are like my moms, and to all the moms and sisters who take the roles as moms, to the dads who are caring as moms, may Allah reward you all abundantly, inshallah. Ya Rabbal Alameen. Lots of love from Sherid B. Janjikar. Shukran very much, Auntie Sherid B. And yes, indeed, they are dads that take the roles of moms as well. So on the special day when the moms are not there, when the moms have been returned to Allah subhanahu wa ta'ala, the dads also play that role. But nothing can replace that heart and that softness and that care that a mother can give. But Almighty make it easy for those families whose mothers are no longer with him, inshallah. Our next message is, Assalamu alaikum, trust you all well. Alhamdulillah. Kindly play something special for my dad, Abdul Sattar Abdurrahman Janjikar. 87 years. I miss him so much. From all of his children, grandchildren, and great-grandchildren. We had some beautiful songs, especially in the beginning, that I'm sure he would have loved. And, of course, if you do have any specific request, please do send that through on the WhatsApp line, and we'll happily play that next week. But other than that, have a pick of all of the great songs that have come your way already and that are still on their way to your airwaves very, very soon. Then our next message reads, Assalamu alaikum, Ayub Fidus and Tariq, the vibrant and dynamic Kuchlami team. Always happy to be in your company. Auntie Mumta says, Assalamu alaikum, happy Mother's Day today and every day. May Allah bless all our mothers abundantly for all their sacrifices, prayers, and acts of unconditional love they offer to us. The kindness and patience is a mercy in our lives. May Allah grant them peace, happiness, and endless barakah to all our mothers. To all our mothers that are left in this dunya, may Allah grant them. To all our mothers that have left this dunya, may Allah grant them Jannatul Firdaus and grant them the highest place in Jannah. Ameen. They are sadly being missed by all of us, and may their memories linger with us forever. Ameen. Ayub and Firdaus, fabulous Kuchlami program. Excellent choice of music, songs, and lyrics. Love you guys with all my heart. Mumtaz Mauser. We love you too, Auntie Mumtaz, and we're happy that you are enjoying the music. And yes, may your du'as be echoed, inshallah. Salima Fupa says, I ran away.

0: Salima Fupa says, I ran away from our summer to experience your cold. But to be fair, our cold and your summer are practically the same, isn't it? I mean, I remember the one London marathon. It happened during summer in London. The guy, there were runners that collapsed from heat stroke at 24 degrees Celsius. So, like the comparison, this is nothing. This is nothing for you, I'm sure. Not much of a winter for UK visitors, indeed. But looking for, hopefully, I get to see you before you do leave, inshallah. Then our next message is, Assalamu alaikum. Always love your show. Three messages today from Brother Ozzy. Firstly, a happy Mother's Day to our mothers, grandmothers, and wives. May Allah subhanahu wa ta'ala grant all of you khair, barakah, contentment, rizq, health, ameen. Then a condolence message to the Janjika family of Cravenby for the loss of our Mamu Jan and Al-Marhum Sattar Mamu. May Allah subhanahu wa ta'ala grant all our loved ones the highest place in Jannah. Ameen. Then a special birthday wish to Mansion Naka, Dollars Foods. I'm assuming that's a spelling error there, or autocorrect, Mansoor Parker maybe. Dollars Foods, best wishes to us from Muzamil's family, Usman, Fairuza, Muhammad Lukman, Haswari from Cravenby. And then last message says, Assalamu alaikum, always love your show. Shahri Mubarak, wish to my beloved friend Ibrahim Muhammad Chiktay, fondly known as Bumpy and as his new Nauri. May Allah subhanahu wa ta'ala grant you guys a blessed marriage filled with mawadda, rahmah, rizq, health, protection, contentment, ameen. From Muzamil's family, Usman, Fairoza, Muhammad Lukman Haswari from Cravenby. So shukran very much for that message, Brother Ozzy. Then our next message reads, Assalamu alaikum to our mommy, Rashida Badruddin. Happy Mother's Day. Thank you for the quiet strength, the endless patience, and the love that you never ask for anything back. And the love that never asks for anything back. You taught us to be, taught us to see beauty in small things and courage in hard ones. Today we celebrate you not just as our mom, but as the heart of everything good in our lives. Enjoy the rest of your day. Love from your daughters, Lutfia and Firdaus Badruddin. And then the next message from our listener says, Assalamu alaikum to our mama Aisha Date. Happy Mother's Day. May Allah grant mama good health, strength and happiness. You have loved us through every season of our lives, and today it's all about celebrating you. Love from all your Date children. A very happy Mother's Day indeed to all of them. It is now time for a break. We're playing some songs.
1: Yes.
0: That's what we're listening to.
1: We'll be playing a song that I feel like is so important to play like every Mother's Day. It's by our very own Shamshu Parker, Pyarima.

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7: 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We hope that you are enjoying the music, that it's warming you up a little bit on this cold and wet Sunday morning. And then Medley to come is going to be another banger indeed. So definitely looking forward to that. Some Piari Ma from Shamshu Park, and I know that gets everyone going here in Cape Town. There's a massive sentimentality attached to that song, I think. And I know it's something that all of us enjoy. It's a local, it's someone that was embedded within our community, and inshallah, may the du'as that are made in that song resonate true for all of us, and for all of our moms, inshallah. Then, back to the WhatsApp line we go. There's quite a bit of messages to get through before we do have to say our goodbyes. So our next message reads, Assalamu alaikum, Mubarak and happy birthday goes to all. May Allah subhanahu wa ta'ala grant you all long umr, ameen. The birthday message goes to Nasma Bray, Nizam Khirtse, Mishka Samuels. Messages comes with kind salam from Shahid Besta and the family of Lintegier. Get well messages goes out to all as well. From Brother Shahid, he says, may Allah subhanahu wa ta'ala grant you all complete shifa. Ameen. And a special message goes out to Auntie Rahmat Hussein, Auntie Kulsum Daniels, Auntie Salama Corneliusen, Auntie Zohra Gurley Gurley, Auntie Bairi of Rocklands, and neighbors of Lobelia Street, and all at Addison Road Mosque, and all Musallis of Majdul Miftah. Buta Yusuf Adams of Larkspur Road, Aisha Bibi and Zimi Brenner, and that message comes with kind salam from Shahid Besta and the entire family of Lentegier, inshallah. Then our next message reads, Assalamu alaikum to all. This message goes out to my amazing mom, Hafiza Abdurrahman. Mom, I love you with all my heart. I can't thank you enough for everything you do and always being there for me. Mom, you are my sister, my friend, and much more. May Allah grant mom many more happy, healthy years, inshallah. Love you so much. With love from Rashida, Asia, Missy Ahmed, Nasira, and the Parker and Abdurrahman families. Also, happy Mother's Day to all the beautiful mothers out there. And indeed, to resonate those to us, happy Mother's Day to everyone. May all our moms be blessed and spoiled today and every single day. Our next message reads, Assalamu alaikum. We want to wish Naseem Banu Faik Umar a very special birthday in advance, which will be celebrated next week, Thursday the 14th of May. May Allah subhanahu wa ta'ala bless you with long life, filled with plenty of khair, barakah, good health and happiness, inshallah, from the Ulde clan. So very, very happy birthday to Brother Naseem. Oh, maaf, to Sister Naseem. Then it next message reads, Assalamu alaikum Ayub and Firdaus, happy birthday to Habiba Bawa and son Abu Bakr for the 10th of April, and happy birthday to Mariam Hussein, grandchild of Aisha Jaffa and the Jaffa family, and Halima Parker Bawa, Jazakallah khair. So very happy birthday to those celebrating indeed. Auntie Aisha Jaffa didn't say anything, I'm surprised. Then Mariam Ravid says, today my du'as are for every... Oh, this is a forward, it seems, but a happy Mother's Day forward from Sister Mariam Ravid, and indeed may the Almighty accept those du'as. And then our next message reads, Assalamu alaikum, Radio 786 and Kuchulami team playing my song today. I really appreciate you all. That was at 10 o'clock for those. Do you remember what song was playing?
8: I want to say it was Tumdilki. Yes, it was. Tumdilki Dirkan Me.
7: Absolutely loving it. We were singing along. We were busy having our break, our tea at that time. So we were singing along. So definitely feeling those vibes. Then our next message reads, Assalamu alaikum to everyone in studio. It's always a beautiful playlist. Mubarak to my son Muhammad Uzair Abbasi on his birthday. May Allah grant him lots of barakah, good health, khair, long umr, and all that her heart desires, inshallah. His heart desires, I'm assuming that's supposed to be. May Allah always grant you success in all that you do. May Allah always guide and protect you. Ameen. With lots of love and du'as from Zafira and the Antule family. Love and du'as always. Ameen. So very happy birthday to the young man. Then our next message reads, Assalamu alaikum. On behalf of Musadi Hair and Beauty and team, we'd like to wish all the mothers happy Mother's Day. Your hair is our heritage. That's very cute. That is very, very cute. From Musadi. Absolutely love it. Musadi Hair and Beauty. So very happy Mother's Day from them as well. Then our next message reads, Assalamu alaikum to the most amazing woman that I have ever come across, and that is my one and only mother. Wallah, only the word alone on a person's tongue, it's the sweetest word. Mother, I just want you to know what you mean, that you mean the world to me, and I love you. And I love mother very much. If I have to put into words, I show mommy no words can describe the love I have for mother. So I make dua that Allah subhanahu wa ta'ala grant mother a long umr, and I want to ask mom a question. If mom is pleased with me, if so, then I surely know that Allah ta'ala is pleased with me, and that is what it's all about. It's the pleasure of Allah subhanahu wa ta'ala that keep us going. So I hope mommy have the best life as mommy's children, and I love you. To all the mothers, love and du'as. I mean, message is not signed, so I'm not sure exactly who that is from, but let's hope that that message is reaches the correct ears. Then our next message reads, Assalamu alaikum, I'd like to wish my mom Kulsum Jusab and mother-in-law Kulsum Moedin a happy Mother's Day from Abdul Shakur and Shabnam. Tariq is giving me the signal here, so it is time for me to wrap up here, but we do have that announcement to make before we do. And, of course, that get ready for a magical celebration of music and friendship on Saturday the 13th of June at 7:30 p.m. at the iconic Baxter Concert Hall. And Jumaira Khan presents Mehfili Yara, a soulful musical gathering of friends. Experience the magic of a 7-piece ensemble of brilliant musicians from India, led by the sensational Gaurav Vaswani on keyboards. Supporting Anjumaira is a cast of comprising of Cape Town's very own popular artists. It's an event of rich Eastern melodies, timeless classics, and unforgettable energy. Then keep the magic alive on Monday, the 15th of June at 7:30 p.m. at the Islamia Auditorium with Ruhaniyat, Echoes of Love, a beautiful night of ghazals, Sufi, and romantic ballads featuring Anjumaira Khan, Zarina Sable, and Shamim Brown. All proceeds of the special evening go to Gift of the Givers. Bookings for Mehfili Yara are through web tickets, and for Huraniyat, you can call 084-368-0080. Don't miss this extraordinary music experiences where hearts connect and melodies live forever. Two nights, two incredible shows, one unforgettable musical journey. Don't miss it. Get your tickets ASAP, inshallah. But now it is time for a quick break, and when we return, we will be introducing our medley and saying our goodbyes. Stay tuned.
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7: 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It is almost time for us to say our goodbyes. We do have one more message here that I do need to read that came in a bit earlier. And it says, Assalamu alaikum, wishing my dearest aunt Khalabi Mariam Razak on her 75th birthday today. May Allah subhanahu wa ta'ala continue to bless her in both dunya and akhirah. May she be blessed with many more healthy and happy years, inshallah. Thank you for all that you do for us as a family, a true matriarch, caring for all her nieces and nephews, alhamdulillah. And this message comes from your loving niece, Rehana Hanika, son-in-law, Muhammad Afzal, and the rest of the Parker family. Shukran very, very much to Khalabi. So, a happy birthday. And as Rehana said here, she looked after all of the nephews and nieces. So, inshallah, may she be granted that status of mom as well. Inshallah, so happy Mother's Day to her also. And then from our family historian, the birthday wishes for Thursday, the 7th of May, to Faizunisa Nazir Undre. Trust you had a super belated 70th birthday, and that is from your husband, children, Undre, Ulde, Chogle families, and extended families. For yesterday, Saturday, the 9th of May, Banu Aziz Janjikan Naka Hassan. Trust you had a grand belated 77th birthday, and that is from your daughter, Janjika, Naka, Hassan, Zalgunka, and extended families. And then trust you will have a grand super 70th birthday today, Sunday the 10th of May, to Fatima Majid Khan, from your children, grandchildren, Khan, Firifre, and extended families. And then for the 12th of May, happy birthday messages to Fatima Nizam Aziz Janjika, Nur Jahan Sattar Firifre, and Zuleika Ismail Kurole. Trust you will have a grand and wild 80th birthday. And that message is from your sisters, children, Sunday, Kurole, and extended families. Then from my side, a very happy birthday to the following people. For the 7th of May, Yahya Adam, an old high school friend of mine. And then to Yasin Parker, who celebrated their birthdays on the 7th. To Shanachi Parker from Factoryton, who celebrated a birthday on the 8th. A very happy birthday to you, Chichi. I hope that you have had a wonderful day, inshallah. To our neighbor and also a second mom to me, it's Amina Fupu in Kensington. Amina Fupu, a very happy birthday for you, to you for the 11th coming. And then to your daughter Wasima for the 12th, inshallah. Very happy birthday to you both. And then also to my babi, Nasia Bayat, a very happy birthday for the 12th. I see Dhakri sent me a voice note a bit late, but I'm assuming there's a big birthday wish to you from him as well. So very happy birthday to Nasia from your husband and from your two beautiful daughters. Inshallah, I hope you have a wonderful birthday on the 12th. And then, of course, finally, a very, very Happy birthday to Rizubana. We will be celebrating her 50th today, alhamdulillah. Well, we will be celebrating her birthday was earlier, but we'll be celebrating it today, inshallah. So looking forward to that. And of course, a very, very, very, very happy Mother's Day to all of our moms, whether they be biological moms, whether they be moms that have taken care of kids as their aunts, as their cousins, as their caregivers. The status that you hold in the Almighty's eyes is one that I don't think anyone can take away from you. And may the Almighty always bless you. May the Almighty always grant you everything that is good in this dunya and akhirah. And may you always carry that hope and that happiness wherever you go. You are truly blessed, and never ever forget that. And may you be treated as such today and every single day that follows. A happy Mother's Day to everyone, and especially to my mom. Love you lots, mom. You probably left home already, but I love you lots. And inshallah, may the Almighty always keep me honest and earnest when it comes to seeing to you and to all of us as children. May you be able to righteously and rightfully look after our moms. Happy Mother's Day to everyone. Fidos, our medley for this morning.
8: Our medley is a small tribute from us to all the mothers out there. I hope they enjoy it. It's dedicated to our mothers.
7: Of course. And especially also to our new moms, to my Barbie. Happy Mommy's Day to you as well. How can I not mention that? But yes, indeed. Shukran so much for bringing us our little Adam, our bundle of joy. Absolutely love him to bits. So shukran very much to Aisha for becoming a mom and then bringing us our little one. But that it is our time from us this morning. We hope that you enjoyed the programming this evening and enjoyed the music indeed. The medley coming your way very, very soon. And just a reminder to continue raising those voices and hoisting those flags and speaking up against injustices taking place all over the world. And as always, my final dua for you is that Allah Ta'ala grants you at least one reason every day to smile. Until we speak again, assalamu alaikum wa rahmatullahi wa barakatuh. To him, to Jannah.

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0: Assalamualaikum warahmatullahi wabarakatuh and welcome back to HealthWise on Radio 786 100.4 FM. You're listening to HealthWise for your mental, physical and spiritual well-being. Today we're going to talk about a topic that affects many of us, and yes, we have spoken about it before, but I think we need a little bit more in depth to what this actually is. And to help us unpack and understand this topic, we're going to be speaking to Dr. Rawat, who was previously on our show as well. Assalamu alaikum warahmatullahi wabarakatuh, Doc.
1: Wa alaikum salam warahmatullahi wabarakatuh. Happy to be here.
0: Okay, so today's topic is hypertension. So for any of our listeners that don't really understand or know what hypertension is, can you please explain it to them?
1: Okay, so hypertension is basically high blood pressure. And when the blood pressure generally is above, let's say, 140 over, let's say, 100, and if it's consistently high for no apparent reason, then you can be classified as hypertensive or having high blood pressure. So we must remember that blood pressure goes up and it goes down. It's natural, it's normal based on our life circumstances. For example, if you're stressed out, your pressure might go up. You know, if you are exercising, you know, the pressure also can be impacted. If you just say you've been in an accident or some kind of trauma, the pressure, you know, can be affected. So it's obviously, it changes, you know, it varies according to our life circumstances and our stress and all the things we're exposed to. Also the foods that we eat and what we put into our system, therefore they will obviously affect the pressure. So it goes up, it goes down. Obviously, if it's consistently high for no reason, then you can be classified as hypertensive or having high blood pressure.
0: Okay. So Doc has mentioned that for someone that's doing exercise or they've been in an accident, you know, these type of things, what are the main causes of hypertension?
1: Okay, so I would say from a holistic approach, since we are covering that today, I would say that hypertension is a body's response. So it's your body's response to a deeper problem, a root cause issue that's going on in your system. So hypertension basically would result from poor circulation or poor blood flow in your body. So your blood is not flowing, oxygen is not flowing, energy is not flowing. And that oxygen and those nutrients which are transported by the blood can't reach your cells and your tissues. So if your blood's not flowing, your cells and your tissues won't receive blood, and therefore it won't receive oxygen and won't receive nutrients. It won't receive food, basically. So what happens is that the body increases the pressure. So your body will increase your blood pressure in order to get your blood flowing. So it's to force your blood to flow, basically. So if you think of a hose pipe, or you use the hose pipe as an example, where the water isn't coming out. So what do? You squeeze it. You increase the pressure on the hose pipe to get the water out. So very similarly, if your blood's not flowing, your pressure will increase to drive the blood and force the blood basically to get flowing.
0: Okay. So we know that there's two types of hypertension, or two different hypertension. One is the primary and one is secondary hypertension. What is the difference between the two?
1: Primary is obviously the main hypertension. So obviously people can be diagnosed as hypertensive, and nowadays you have the pre and you know, and all these other predispositions. But at the end of the day, I would say from the holistic approach, it's important to note that there's two components to blood pressure. So systolic pressure and diastolic pressure. So for example, if your pressure is 120 over 80, your systolic pressure is 120 and your diastolic pressure is 80. So that would be your ideal, pressure, basically. And it's measured in mmHg. And as I mentioned, a high blood pressure would probably be 140 to 160, the top systolic pressure. And underneath, it would probably be, say, 90 to 100. So that would be classified as high blood pressure. But from the holistic approach, again, this would be seen as your body's like a survival mechanism, like your body's immune response in order to get something going, because there's a deeper, more internal problem. So, you know, people can say whether primary, secondary, you know, more severe, less severe. But at the end of the day, the blood isn't flowing. So blood flow and blood pressure have an inversely proportional relationship. So when blood flow increases, blood pressure decreases. When blood flow decreases, blood pressure increases. Therefore, if you know your blood isn't flowing, you have circulation problems, you're getting muscle cramps, or you can't sleep at night, or you're getting muscle pain, you're getting knots, you're getting spasms, there's a good chance your blood isn't flowing. If you don't exercise, then your blood is definitely not flowing as it should. Therefore, it's expected for you to have high pressure. So low blood flow equals high blood pressure.
0: Okay, let's talk about some risk factors and prevention methods. What lifestyle factors or contributes to developing hypertension?
1: Okay, so genetics is always a factor, but genetics is not a definite outcome. So it's a predisposition. So it will predispose you to maybe having high blood pressure, hypertension. But it doesn't mean you're definitely going to get it. I would say that diet. So if you're eating a lot of inflammatory foods, so foods that build up inflammation in the body, like, for example, you eat a lot of oily food, a lot of deep fried food. So deep fried foods, we're frying the food in oil. The oil is heated up and the oil oxidizes. So it oxidizes at high temperatures, and that oxidation of the oil, when we deep frying our food, that's what actually causes a plaque. It causes plaque formation.

0: it causes plaque formation, it causes a plaque buildup, it causes a blockage or atherosclerosis, the medical term. And then obviously cholesterol starts to build up and all of this. But at the end of the day, the deep fried foods cause inflammation in the arteries. It's like an artery blocker, basically. So if there's inflammation, if there's blockage, then blood can't flow and blood pressure will then increase. So I would say dietary, there's dietary factors, not to mention all the sugar and the junk food and the processed food. So all of this build up fat in the blood or blood clots. And again, that will cause the blockage in the blood vessel or the artery. Blood can't flow, and it's the same thing. Blood can't flow, blood pressure will then increase. So I would say diet in for those things, and also lack of exercise. So this is quite self-explanatory. If you don't exercise, if you're not moving, your blood's not going to be moving. So if you're not flowing, your blood won't be flowing. Therefore, lack of blood flow equals more or increase in blood pressure to get the blood, to force the blood to flow. Think of it that way. You're not moving, your blood's not flowing. So the body increases pressure to force the blood to flow. But again, the root cause or the main problem isn't the hypertension. The main problem is the lack of blood flow. So why isn't your blood flowing? So that's the question you should be asking. And then you can go into the diet, you can go into the lifestyle or the exercise factors.
1: Okay. So Doc has mentioned diet, exercise, as well as lifestyle. So what would Doc say is more at risk for developing or getting hypertension?
0: So I would say people who are overweight, who don't exercise and they have a very stagnant lifestyle, the blood won't be flowing. More at risk to an increase or the blood, basically hypertension. No blood flow, increase in blood pressure. Also, people who have very unhealthy diets, as we mentioned, a lot of oily, deep-fried foods, the oil will oxidize at high temperatures, lead to inflammation, plaque buildup, blockage, no blood flow, high blood pressure. So I would say mainly people who have unhealthy diets and people who don't exercise as well. So those would be the common people who are at risk. And then, as we mentioned, genetics can play a role. Maybe it is in your genes or your DNA to have poorer circulation, where the blood doesn't flow as it should. But you can always change that with a better diet and a better lifestyle.
1: Okay, so we know that hypertension is called a silent killer. Why is it called this?
0: It's called a silent killer because a lot of the time, there's not a lot of symptoms that can say, okay, you know, you got hypertension, now you got to check it out. So if you do you go to the GP, you check your blood pressure. So that's one way, but you're not always at the GP. Most people don't have blood pressure machines at home to actually check it out, to keep tabs. I mentioned there's not a lot of symptoms that is associated with hypertension. You know, a lot of the time things get too severe and you start getting a chest pain and you might get a heart attack, or you start getting dizzy and you might suffer a stroke. So that would be like the more severe cases. But again, you know, it's more the lack of blood flow in the person's body. And eventually there's blockage, there's no blood flow, the cells and the tissues don't get oxygen, doesn't get any nutrients. So they basically start starving. And then pressure starts to increase and increase and increase because the blood's just not flowing. So I would say that would be the reason.
1: Okay. So Doc has mentioned that you can have a heart attack, you can have a stroke, you can have these type of things. What are complications that can arise if hypertension or high blood pressure is left untreated?
0: Yeah, so if there's no blood flow going towards the brain, then you would obviously get a stroke. If you have blood clots in your blood vessels and your arteries, then you can get a heart attack. Sometimes you might have a blood clot in your calf, and they call your calf your second heart. So the calf is called your second heart. It pumps blood down, up, it pumps blood back to the heart. So the calf muscle is also very important. Must take note of your legs. You know, people who suffer a lot from pain, a lot of pain in the calf as well, that can also be heart-related. Chest pain, again, can also be heart-related. If

0: There's no blood flow going up to the brain. You might have a lot of headaches. You might have a lot of brain fog. Maybe memory issues, the vertigo, things like that. So just some warning signs and some red flags as well. If the blood's not flowing, you can suffer these symptoms, and there will be an increase in blood pressure. So the more the blood's not going to flow, the more the body's going to increase the blood pressure, and the more you're going to be at risk for heart attack, stroke, and these, all your carditis, myocarditis, pericarditis, all this.
1: Okay. So, doc, everything is treatable. What are some herbal alternatives that doc would recommend for someone to manage or treat their hypertension?
0: Okay, so there is a herb called hawthorn berry. So hawthorn berries, so that would be the main herb for the heart. So it helps with all of your contractions, your relaxations. It prevents ventricular dysfunction and vascular problems and all of that. So hawthorn berry, you can have it as a tea with the herb. You can take that daily. I do have quite a few patients who are off their pressure medication, and they're just taking basically the natural approach. But also bear in mind, the natural approach, consistency is key. It might take a little longer, but also you need to make changes to your diet and your lifestyle. So that's a must. So it's basically a holistic approach, but it's a lifestyle approach. Something else you can take would be magnesium. So magnesium, if you do have blood flow issues, remember magnesium helps to relax your muscles. So if you have a magnesium deficiency, you'll be getting a lot of muscle cramps or maybe sleep deficiency as well. So you can always take a magnesium spray. Magnesium chloride will get absorbed straight into your bloodstream from your skin after you spray it. There's magnesium glycinate if you want to take orally, a tablet or a capsule. So magnesium glycinate is very bioavailable, meaning that it's very well absorbed by your body. So you can take that if you want magnesium into your system. Moringa is a superfood, meaning it has all of your essential vitamins, minerals, and nutrients that your body needs. So moringa can also be very good for you in terms of now herbal natural solutions. And we also need to look at some natural blood thinners. So if you can get your blood flowing via a natural blood thinner, then your blood flow will be better, circulation will be better, and your blood pressure will then decrease because there's no need for it to increase if the blood is flowing. So a blood thinner will now thin the blood. If you don't want to be on Ecotrin or any conventional blood thinners, there's some natural remedies, even homemade remedies you can make. Cinnamon, cayenne pepper, you can add some honey if you want, some ginger. So all of these would be natural blood thinners to help the blood flow accordingly.
1: Okay, just coming back to what something or something Doc has mentioned earlier is that people don't necessarily have the equipment to monitor or check their blood pressure at home. So how can people at home monitor and control their blood pressure?
0: So if you're not a person who eats healthy, if you're not a person who exercises regularly, then you definitely need to be very, very cautious about your blood pressure. So I would say weekly checks, maybe at your nearest pharmacy, or if you have a GP who can do it for you that you know, then just do a weekly, at least a weekly blood pressure check. If you can buy a machine, I would suggest that would be the best way. In that way, you can check your blood pressure daily, and it's obviously better to check it daily than weekly. So I would suggest getting a good quality blood pressure machine in order to check your blood on a regular basis.
1: Okay, I think a main question that we have is how does stress impact your blood pressure?
0: So anxiety and stress can cripple your immune system. So it can suppress your immune system, anxiety and stress. So when your body is stressed out, you're constantly worried and nervous and anxious, even you can't eat food properly, because if you eat food when you're stressed out, your body doesn't digest the food. So you notice you might want to go toilet straight away after eating because your body didn't digest the food. So it's like a squeezing effect. So stress would suppress your immune system, and it would suppress maybe even your muscles. So you're stressed out, your muscles are more constricted, they're more narrowed, and that's going to affect your blood flow. So it will be more tight, like a tightening effect, so blood won't flow as it should. And then there will be an increase in pressure. You know, maybe, look, you're stressed out, you're anxious, there's going to be an increase in your heart rate as well. You're basically forcing your heart to work much, much harder. So we definitely need to also look at stress management in terms of the treatment for hypertension.
1: Okay. So we have mentioned that stress plays a role in these type of things. Let's talk a little bit about food. What role does salt intake play in hypertension?
0: Okay, so I think there's a lot of misconception about this one, where people just automatically assume, or you know, the medical system will say, you know what, avoid salt if you're hypertensive. But look, if your blood is not flowing, your body has to increase the pressure. So that's not a lot of time, that's not actually brought up. It's not, you know, we don't educate ourselves with that aspect. So if your blood's flowing, your body has to increase the pressure. Because if you have no circulation, then how will your body get the blood flowing if it doesn't increase the pressure? So look, I'm not a fan of refined table salt. So I would recommend a good quality Himalayan, the pink salt, or a good quality Celtic sea salt. So what the salt will do, it will hydrate your body. It will give your body minerals and electrolytes like sodium and potassium and even magnesium. And these electrolytes will help your body absorb water. So people take electrolytes, they take Revive, they take Rehydrate. There's another one called Salt Water that's on the market. So those are fine. But if you want to take electrolyte in their purest form, it would be the Celtic salt, or it will be the Himalayan salt. So you can sprinkle the salt in your water, or you can take a pinch of salt under your tongue, let it get absorbed sublingually, and from there, drink your water. So you drink your water after you take your pinch of salt, and then you know that your body is absorbing the water. So what happens is that we drink so much of water, people say, you know, I drink 2 liters, 3 liters, and they're just peeing the water, they're urinating the water out because the body's not absorbing the water, and they're going toilet. If you go toilet after you drink some water, then your body definitely is not absorbing the water. So it's just a waste of time. So you need electrolytes like sodium and potassium and magnesium, and maybe a chloride, and these electrolytes will help to absorb the water that you drink. So if your body is hydrated, you know, there's a good chance that blood is going to flow much better. You know, the cells will be hydrated, the tissues will be hydrated, and therefore that can, you know, keep the pressure in check. But if you have poor circulation, your body needs to increase the pressure. So if the salt is going to help the body increase your pressure, or maybe you suffer from low pressure, then the salt will increase the pressure. The salt is more for regulating pressure. It's not necessarily going to spike the pressure. So I would say that's the misconception.
1: Okay, I think that is actually a really good point that Doc has made, because a lot of people link salt or salty things with hypertension. They're like, if I have too much, my pressure will go up, and these type of things. Earlier, Doc has mentioned, you know, some herbal products or medications that people can use. Can hypertension be reversed, or can it only be managed?
0: If people are willing to change their diets and their lifestyles, and 80% of people are not, therefore it can't be reversed and it can only be managed. If you may be the 20% of people who are determined and who have the discipline to change your diet and change your lifestyle while adding a few natural remedies or supplements, then you 100% can reverse, or let's say you can basically come off your conventional medication. You can just be on your natural medication. And if you're changing your diet and your lifestyle, then you really don't need to be on any supplement. it's very simple, you know, but because most people don't change their diet and lifestyle, they have to be on something. So whether it's conventional or whether it's natural, if you don't change your diet or your lifestyle, you're going to have to be on something for life. If you change your diet and if you change your lifestyle, then you'll be like normal, because that is the long-term solution. Supplements and natural remedies, and medication, that's all short-term solution. Obviously the natural ones have less side effects than your conventional one, but you're still going to be on something unless you change your diet and your lifestyle, where you can wean yourself, off all pills, and all tablets.
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0: 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And if you just tuned in, you're listening to HealthWise for your physical, spiritual and emotional well-being. Before we left for the break, we were talking about a topic called hypertension and if it's reversible or is it only manageable. So I think with that being said, let us talk about what are the current blood pressure classification ranges, such as the normal range, if it's elevated, stage one or stage two. And to answer these questions for us, we are joined by Dr. Rawat, who will help us unpack and understand this better. So, Doc, what are the current blood pressure classification ranges?
1: Okay, so as I mentioned earlier, you have two components to blood pressure, your systolic pressure, which is on top, and divided by your diastolic pressure, which is underneath. So if your systolic pressure is 120 and your diastolic pressure underneath is 80, 120 over 80, you are in the ideal range. I would say even from 110 to 130, you're still okay. And underneath should be around 80, maybe even from 75 to 85 or so. So 120 over 80 with some leeway, some up, some downs would be your ideal range. I would say if it's obviously under 100 over maybe 70, then you obviously suffer from low pressure. If it is, I would say 140 over 90 or 160 over 100, then you definitely suffer from high blood pressure, hypertension. If there's no other reason, if that's consistently high for no other reason, then you can be classified as hypertension. Also bear in mind that back in the day, many, many decades ago, the normal range was much higher. So if I'm not mistaken, at one point it was 140 over 100 would be classified as normal. So that range has been dropped as time went on. And today we find the normal range as or ideal hypertension as 120 over 80.
0: Okay. So earlier we spoke about what hypertension is, what are some of the common side effects or symptoms for it. So let's talk about how does hypertension affect the heart, kidneys, and brain over time.
1: Okay, so if your blood pressure is consistently high, so that's going to wear out, the muscles. So it's like the pressure is always high. The muscles will become exhausted. The body is going to have to work harder and harder. The heart is going to have to work harder and harder as well. So you're going to consistently put your body under strain and under stress. So that is why you need to get to the root cause of the problem, the root cause of hypertension. You need to start working on it. You need to start getting your blood flowing. And now remember, if your pressure is consistently, it's very, very high, that means that your circulation in your body is very, very low. So as we said, low circulation equals high pressure. So if the pressure is always high, then circulation is always low. That means that you're going to be more prone to strokes and heart attacks and all of these issues because your blood's not flowing. And you just, your body has to keep on increasing the pressure and increasing the pressure. And eventually the muscles are going to be worn out. And remember, the heart is a muscle. The heart is a muscle. It pumps blood. So that's going to get worn out as well.
0: Okay, so we know white coat hypertension, but I think the listeners don't really understand what this is and how is it identified. So what is white coat hypertension and how is it identified?
1: Yeah, so look, hypertension basically from the conventional approach, as they would say, is when your body has high blood pressure. So as we mentioned from the holistic approach about hypertension, the holistic approach we say is that it obviously comes from poor circulation. But white coat, when it comes to white coat hypertension and white coat, you go to the doctor and your pressure goes up. So, So your pressure could have been normal the whole day, but the moment you go to the doctor, you go to your GP or you go to the pharmacist and you check your pressure, suddenly it's high. And suddenly you're going home with a bag of medication. Whatever's causing that, I'm not sure. But sometimes we do get stressed out when you're going into the surgery, when you're going into the office, you get stressed out. And maybe that stress is causing a bit of poor circulation and causing a bit of high pressure. So then when you do test the pressure, it is a bit high as well. Maybe you know that you just ate a lot of junk food and you're definitely not exercising. So maybe you are a bit nervous that your pressure is going to be high, and then it's high. So that's basically your white coat syndrome.
0: Okay. So Doc has mentioned, or we have mentioned, the white coat syndrome, but we also have something called masked hypertension. Would this link up with white coat, or is it something completely different on its own?
1: So basically, now that's the opposite now. So this is when your blood pressure is normal when you're at the doctor, but at home, it's high. So like you can see at home, your pressure is high, you know, you're worried. Then the moment you go to the doctor, then suddenly it's normal. And he says everything is normal. So that's kind of an anticlimax for you, but kind of the opposite of the white coat syndrome.
0: Okay, so what are some tests that are done to check for organ damage done by hypertension?
1: Okay, so you need to check out, basically, you would check out the heart. You would check out the heart muscles. You know, there's quite a few tests that you can. First of all, you need to make sure that you do have hypertension. So you would go to the doctor's office. Obviously, you would go to the surgery. And then he would check your blood pressure, and maybe he would go a few times. And as I mentioned, if there's no reason why the pressure is high, then they would diagnose you basically as having high blood pressure. There are, like, you know, your other tests that you can go for, you know, for the heart, for your chest, you know, your ECG, the electrocardiogram, which measures the electrical activity of the heart. So it basically detects, like, abnormal heartbeats and, you know, arrhythmias or murmurs. So that would be the ECG. So that would be a common one to check out for your heart. And then there's also other tests, echocardiogram and non-invasive tests, of course. You know, you get your D-dimers, you get your enzyme tests and all of those things. But step one would be to check your pressure at your doctor or your pharmacist. And then if it's consistently high for no apparent reason, then you obviously need to take action. And over here, we would take the holistic approach, the natural approach, working with your diet, working with your lifestyle, and maybe some herbal remedies, the supplements as well.
0: Okay, so I think another question that we have is, how can we measure hypertension accurately or get accurate results if we're doing it, you know, ourselves at home? And earlier Doc has mentioned that, you know, you might go to the doctor 2 to 3 times, but how do we know that that is an accurate reading?
1: So it's good to have a good quality blood pressure machine. If you do have a good quality one, chances are you'll probably get better readings. I'm sure the GP, your GP or pharmacist will probably have a good quality machine as well. But if you are testing at home, you need to make sure you do have a good machine, because false readings can also be quite dangerous. You know, you don't end up going on medication for something based on a false reading. So make sure you have a good quality blood pressure machine. Sometimes it's better to have the old school one. So the old school ones where you actually, you know, with the needle and you pump it yourself, and then you listen in with your stethoscope. And that sometimes, or a lot of some people still prefer that because you do tend to get more accurate readings. Sometimes when it comes to digital things, you know, maybe you might get a false reading. But, you know, as they say, the old school methods are best. So if you can get more of the old school blood pressure machines where you use the stethoscope to listen in, and then you basically pump it yourself, maybe you will get a better reading. I personally myself have been using that one, the more old school pressure machine, instead of the digital one.
0: Okay, so we spoke about hypertension, but what are some underlying conditions that can lead to secondary hypertension?
1: Okay, so I would say some associated conditions. I would say blood clotting. So if your blood is clotting, your blood's not going to flow, and then your pressure will therefore increase. And then we'll just see that I'm reiterating this fact quite a lot today, that, you know, no blood flow, low blood flow means high blood pressure. So that should be the main takeaway. If you have low blood flow, you're going to have high blood pressure. So don't blame the high blood pressure. Blame the fact that you have low blood flow. So why is your blood not flowing? So if your blood is clotting, there's going to be no blood flow. A lot of junk food in your system, there's going to be a lot of fat. Again, no blood flow. You know, certain, as we mentioned, if you're not exercising, you have a very stagnant lifestyle, then again, there's going to be no blood flow. So I would say all of these things, you're stressed out, your immune system is low, maybe there won't be adequate blood flow as it should. So I would say these things would be associated now with hypertension.
0: Okay. Earlier we mentioned how hypertension or high blood pressure can affect the heart as well as the kidneys. So how does chronic kidney disease contribute to higher blood pressure?
1: Okay, so it has to do with the obviously the blood flow and your kidneys now. Your kidneys, the function of the kidneys is to flush out. Your kidney basically is a detox organ. It filters and it flushes. It filters out toxins via liquid, and then eventually those toxins and that liquid will pass through your bladder and you pee it out. So that's basically the portal of exit for the toxins from the kidney, which is part of your urinary system, down to the bladder, and then you basically pee out the toxins. So if there's obviously a lot of toxicity in the body, there's going to be a lot of toxins. And if there's a lot of toxins, remember, if there's a lot of toxins in the blood is very cluttered. Now that's going to eventually reach the kidneys. And there's going to be issues with the kidneys. You know, there can also be a buildup of waste. So the waste in the body will start to build up. Urea might be high, creatinine might be high, uric acid might be high. So this is going to affect the kidneys as well. So you might be prone to kidney stones or kidney disease or UTI infections. So, you know, the blood flow, the urine flow, all of it is quite linked that way.
0: Okay. So we know that there is a link between diabetes and hypertension. What is that link?
1: Okay, so when your blood sugar is obviously out of control, you're eating a lot of sugar, you're eating a lot of junk food. Now that junk food is obviously going to build up in the blood. And we know that when you have too much of sugar, you can become insulin resistant. And when you're insulin resistant, your body's not responding to insulin. The signals are not going off. Your cells in your tissues become desensitized to insulin, and your body starts storing all of this as fat. So there's going to be more fat in the blood, more sugar or toxicity in the blood, and the blood might clot. There's going to be fat in the blood. There's going to be toxins in the blood, and this is going to cause a blockage. It's going to cause a blockage in the artery, in the blood vessels, and it will obstruct the blood flow, and therefore the pressure will increase.
0: Okay, so speaking about fat, how does obesity increase the risk of getting or having hypertension?
1: An obese person will have significantly more fat in their body. So I've seen this personally. So when you do cupping, when you do wet cupping or hijama, as they call it, for a person who's really overweight, it's very difficult for the blood to come out. So sometimes the blood doesn't even come out. There's one or two drops on the surface because the person has very poor circulation. So it's very difficult for the blood to come out when you do cupping for an overweight person or an obese person, because there's just too much of blockages. There's too much of stagnation and there's too much of obstruction. So the blood doesn't come out. So in that way, obesity and being overweight, a lot of the time there's almost no circulation in the body.
0: Okay. So if you are obese, you have a higher chance of having or getting hypertension. So earlier we mentioned that salt is a myth or has a misconception with regards to hypertension. So we have another question that is, how does caffeine affect blood pressure?
1: So caffeine, say you drink coffee, it can dehydrate your body. So we mentioned that salt hydrates the body and caffeine can dehydrate, well, depending how much you're drinking also, but it can dehydrate you. So it can, the magnesium, it will affect the magnesium in the body, and that's how caffeine can keep you awake, because it can affect your magnesium levels in the body. It can dehydrate you. So if you are dehydrated, your magnesium will be low, your sodium will be low, your potassium will be low. So those three main electrolytes, three main minerals in the body, may be low if you are dehydrated. So caffeine can cause, if there's some kind of weight blocks the magnesium or the sodium or the potassium from occurring, something to that effect. But at the end of the day, it can dehydrate you. And that's why a lot of the time you feel thirsty after having caffeine, because it dehydrates you, maybe sucks away some sodium, potassium, or magnesium in the body. And remember, if magnesium is getting depleted or it's getting lowered in the body, then magnesium relaxes muscles. So if magnesium gets lowered, the muscles are not going to relax. They're going to constrict. They're going to contract. They're going to become tight, and then blood flow is going to get impacted. So blood won't flow as it should if the muscles are tight and knotted and there's spasms. So if blood's not flowing, because the magnesium is not there to relax the muscle, so the muscle is tight, therefore blood pressure will increase.
0: Okay, so speaking about magnesium, I think this leads us to our next question is, how does sleep quality influence blood pressure levels?
1: So you do need a good night's sleep, that's for sure. And you also should not be eating food just before bed, because your sleep will be affected and your body will be trying to digest food, but it can't while you're sleeping. So you're going to wake up really hungry. So just on a side note, but I think having a good quality sleep will help your body. Obviously, you will wake up more rejuvenated and replenished, and hopefully with more energy levels and better circulation in the body. Obviously, if you sleep too much. So if you have too much of sleep, then you're probably going to wake up with poorer circulation, because remember, you've been in one position for a longer period. So if you're in a long, like if your arm is in one position for a few hours, you'll get pins and needles because there's no blood flow. So if you're sleeping for, now let's say you slept for 12 hours, you're going to wake up with maybe feeling a bit tight, a bit knotted, because the blood's not flowing. You know, you were in one position for too long. You haven't woken up, you know, to move around. And also that's why, you know, we have Fajr Salah to make sure that we don't sleep for too long. You know, we get a break and then go back to sleep. So alhamdulillah, we have that as part of our deen.
0: Alhamdulillah for that. So I know that this is a big one because more and more younger people as well as the older generation are smokers. So how does smoking, you know, affect hypertension?
1: Okay, so I will say that smoking vape is definitely worse than smoking cigarettes, but both of it will build up toxicity in the body. So build up toxicity in the body, and remember, you're building up toxicity in the blood, and blood goes everywhere in the body. So smoking, vape or cigarette or weed or whatever people are smoking, so it's going to build up toxicity in the body. And if you build up toxicity in the body, the blood will start to clot. So it will look like cupping blood. So when you do cupping for someone, you're taking out toxins, you take out thick, dark, coagulated blood. So toxins can cause the blood to clot. So smoking builds up toxins, can cause the blood to clot. Clotted blood will cause a blockage. Blood can't flow. Blood pressure increases. So the same for sugar, as we mentioned, diabetes. So sugar builds up, toxicity builds up in the blood, blood starts to clot, blood can't flow because of the clotted blockage. Therefore, blood pressure, body has to increase blood pressure to drive the blood, to force the blood to flow.
0: Okay, so before we end off, Doc, is there any advice or anything that you would like to tell our listeners?
1: I would say that treatment is a long-term approach. You have to change your diet and your lifestyle if you want to come off your medication and if you want to see results. If you don't want to be on anything one day, you want to be free of anything, any meds, pills, capsules, change your diet, change your lifestyle, cut down on the sugar, cut down on the deep-fried oily foods and all the inflammatory foods, exercise, vitamin D, sunlight, that's a must. You have to get moving. Exercise is the best thing for blood flow. When your blood flow increases, your blood pressure decreases. If you want a quick fix, just remember that. You increase your blood flow, you decrease your blood pressure. If you're going to sit on the couch the whole day, you know, eat junk food, not get moving. And, you know, a lot of people say, you know, I walk, but walking is not enough. Clearly it's not enough because the blood pressure is still rising. So if you want to get your blood pressure down, do a lot of exercise, get your blood flowing. Increase blood flow, decrease blood pressure. Decrease blood flow by not exercising, then you're going to increase your blood pressure. So don't blame the blood pressure. Blame the fact that you are not exercising, you're not getting your blood flowing, you're eating junk food, which is causing fat in the blood and blood clots, and it's causing blockages, it's causing plaque formation, it's causing cholesterol to build up. And that's why your blood's not flowing. So you have to get your blood flowing. Remember, blood carries oxygen, blood carries nutrients, and that's why you need your blood to flow, because your cells and your tissues and every part of your body needs nutrients. It's food for the body.
0: Okay, a big thank you to Dr. Rawat for helping us understand this beautiful topic of hypertension and, you know, what and how it impacts our lives as well as things that we can do to decrease it naturally. So like Dr. Rawat has mentioned, if you increase your exercise, your blood flow, you'll decrease that hypertension. So a big thank you to Dr. Rawat for joining us today. 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And if you have any questions for us, don't forget to send us a WhatsApp on 0786 10 11 12. Until next time, I'm your host, practitioner Aziza Bibi Khan, and we leave you with this. Assalamu alaikum wa rahmatullahi wa barakatuh.
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11: Assalamu alaikum and good afternoon. I am Nurinisa Isaacs. The City of Cape Town's Disaster Operations Centre remains on standby to respond to any disaster-related incidents caused by the inclement weather rocking the Cape. Spokesperson for the City's Disaster Operations Centre, Sonika Latekhan, says it has not received reports of major weather-related impacts yet. However, there has been some flooding of roadways due to heavy downpours. Latekhan stressed that all weather warnings issued by the South African Weather Service remains in place. The first of two frontal systems has made landfall, but a more powerful system is expected overnight into tomorrow morning. Government has classified severe weather as a national disaster in six provinces. The provinces include the Western Cape, Eastern Cape, Northern Cape, Free State, Northwest, and Mpumalanga. It comes as the regions have been experiencing severe storms that triggered widespread flooding, causing substantial damage to infrastructure and displacing scores of people. In the Northwest, a 12-year-old girl died after being swept away by raging floods. In Kuga, in the Eastern Cape, over 40 people needed to be rescued after being trapped in floods. The classification will enable government to unlock relief funds to enable recovery and rehabilitation efforts. Meanwhile, the National Sea Rescue Institute, the NSRI, has urged the public to closely monitor weather alerts and warnings issued by the South African Weather Service as more cold fronts are expected in the weeks and months ahead. The warning comes amid a dramatic large-scale flood rescue operation in Kuga in the Eastern Cape yesterday, involving multiple emergency response units. A total of 49 residents at Kingsway Resort at the Gamtoos River near Jeffreys Bay were rescued, including pets and other livestock. The Kuga Dam rose from about 40% to an estimated 132% in just 12 hours. Flooding in the Groot River impacted the Pantensi Valley and nearby coastal areas. The recent Constitutional Court ruling on the Palapala matter demonstrates the effectiveness of South Africa's constitution in reinforcing accountability. This is the assertion of Deputy Justice Minister Andries Nel. On Friday, the court ruled that in 2022, the National Assembly had acted unlawfully when it voted to reject a report of an independent panel. The report recommended an impeachment inquiry into President Cyril Ramaphosa over the theft of an estimated $580,000 in cash from his Palapala farm in Limpopo back in 2020. Nel says the ruling shows that the country's constitution is a robust legal document. Meanwhile, Corruption Watch's executive director Lebogang Ramaphosa says the Palapala matter showed that there is prima facie evidence that President Ramaphosa has a case to answer. She added that the matter also saw rules and regulations being applied selectively. Efforts to save jobs at Tongaat Ulet and ArcelorMittal have been welcomed by the KwaZulu-Natal Transport Department. It follows high-level engagements between the Provincial Transport Department and Trade, Industry and Competition Minister Parks Tau in the King Sechweyo district. The meetings were attended by Zulu Royal Chancellor Malusi Zondi and traditional leaders and focused on economic recovery plans for the sugar giant and ArcelorMittal. KZN Transport Department spokesperson Indabe Zinhle Sibiya says the government remains opposed to the liquidation of Tongaat Ulet. Sibiya added that as guided by the Sugar Industry Master Plan, Minister Tau is championing a rescue strategy and a process focusing on the establishment of the new structure, aimed at ensuring greater involvement and ownership of a stake in the sugar giant by small-scale farmers and workers. The matter returns to the KwaZulu-Natal High Court on June 18th. And finally, Global Samud Flotilla leaders Thiago Avila and Saif Abukeshek have been released from Israeli prisons and deported, according to Adala, a Palestinian-run legal centre in occupied Palestine. While Thiago and Saeed are now free, the entire process they were subjected to by the occupation was a flagrant violation of international law. Adala adds that the use of detention and interrogation against activists and human rights defenders is an unacceptable attempt to suppress global solidarity with Palestinians in Gaza. Recapping the top story on Radio 786 at the hour. The City of Cape Town's Disaster Operations Centre remains on standby to respond to any disaster-related incidents caused by the inclement weather rocking the Cape. Spokesperson for the City's Disaster Operations Centre, Sonika Latahan, says it has not received reports of major weather-related impacts yet. However, there has been some flooding of roadways due to heavy downpours. Latahan stressed that all weather warnings issued by the South African Weather Service remains in place. The first of two frontal systems has made landfall, but a more powerful system is expected overnight into tomorrow morning. That's the news for now. The next bulletin follows at 3 o'clock.
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0: صدق الله العظيم.
1: بسم الله الرحمن الرحيم. Wir folgen der letzten Janaza Notice. It is the Janaza of Rafik Pedro, also known as Bob, of number 28 8th Avenue, Hazendal, Athlone. Time of the Janaza is 3 o'clock for Asr. Salatul Janaza will proceed to Masjidul Khalil in Hazendal and thereafter to the Mowbray Makbara. For more information, contact Insaf on 069-276-4890. That's Insaf on 069-276-4890. And that's for more information regarding the Janaza of Rafik Pedro, also known as Bob, of 28 8th Avenue, Hazendal, Athlone. Time of the Janaza is 3 o'clock for Asr. Verily from Allah to be coming unto Allah is our return.

0: اللهم اجعل قبرهم روضة من رياض الجنة، ولا تجعل قبرهم خفرة من خفر النيران يا أرحم الراحمين. والحمد لله رب العالمين.
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0: 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My name is Zainab Bean and of course Mawlana Hashim Qasim joins me in studio to answer all those questions that you may have. Mawlana, assalamu alaikum.
1: Wa alaikum assalam wa rahmatullahi ta'ala wa barakatuh.
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1: Alhamdulillah, alfa marra, thousand times. 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
0: Mawlana, I think it feels like it wasn't very long ago where we were talking about reaching almost Eid. And I think that many people are already not just preparing to leave Hajj, but also preparing for Eid al-Adha.
1: Bismillah ar-Rahman ar-Rahim, alhamdulillah, wa salatu wa salamu ala rasulillahi sallallahu alayhi wa sallam. 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Mm. And we all are doing Qurbani. What lesson do we take from this Qurbani? If you see the dream of how Nabi Ibrahim, alayhi salam, speak to his son. Mm. He says, Ya bunayya inni ra'a fi manami anni azbahuk. Oh, my son, not only my son, oh, my baby, small son, you know, I see in my dream that I have slaughtered you. Fanzur mada taro. What do you say about it? That two words, Fanzur mada taro, is so important words. What do you see? That child, such a small child, such an old man, the father is making mashura with the son.
0: Beautiful, mashallah.
1: Right? So that is one lesson. We can't all rule the iron fist. We have to have that mashura with our children. The child in return reply, Ya abatif almat umar. Oh, my father, oh, my beloved father. I don't even say my father. I say, oh, my beloved father, do as you are commanded. Satajiduni insha'Allah min asabirin. You will see that I will have all the patience and the cooperation with it. Look at the lesson of Qurbani. It's not only a slaughtering and killing of a bull, or killing of a sheep, or killing of a goat, or killing of a ram. It's about the lesson of it. That thing of Nabi Ibrahim, if we say that we are reviving and reliving the beautiful sunnah of Nabi Ibrahim, it is one of the sunnahs. Before him, Nabi Ibrahim, he was a child and he spoke to his father. The same way, and his father was a mushrik. Also said, Ya Abati, oh my beloved father. The answer was different. He wanted to remind his father about his father's creating and designing idols. Right? Father didn't listen. In return, he kept his respect for his father, though the father was a mushrik. Right? Here, Allah promised, Birru aba'akum, abarra abana'akum. Be good to your parents, and your children will be good to you.
0: Beautiful, mashallah, and may that be a reminder to all of us, the parents and also children, inshallah. And Mawlana, there's quite a number of questions that we need to go through. Firstly, the first question is, I'd like to know if it is permissible for a lady to draw up a contract before she gets married, stating that her husband-to-be is not allowed to marry another woman whilst being married to her.
1: Bismillah ar-Rahman ar-Rahim. You know, many, many years ago, we had the same question. You know, this contract is not correct. Because in the Quran, Allah says, فَانْكِحُوا مَا طَابَ لَكُم مِّنَ النِّسَاءِ مَثْنَى وَثُلَاثَ وَرُبَاعَ. If you wish, you can get married to two, three, or four wives. But because it is a right of a man to take, although Allah says, وَإِنْ خِفْتُمْ أَلَّا تَعْدِلُوا فَوَاحِدَةٌ. And if you fear you commit justice, keep to one. But she can say, if you get married to a second wife, you pay me so much money. Right? So you tie your camel. Right? You can't go against. It's like, I must give my daughter the same as my son. Same kiyas. Is it correct? No, it's not correct. Unless I give it while I'm alive, I can give whatever I want to give to. But when the person passed away, that is the rule. The same is a rule when you can't say, but you can't get married to a second wife and a third wife, but you can make it a bit, stressful for him. And if he will get a second wife, you will give me 2 billion rand.
0: Mm. Second question, Molina. A lot of people speak about gender violence. So

0: violent, so and speak out and get help, right? I was assaulted by my daughter, made a case for a protection order. We appeared in court, need to get lawyers. The case was postponed. And then just to say that no wonder people get disgruntled with the law. The one lady said that she was assaulted 2 years ago and the case is still running. But according to Islam, must I continue with the case or do I leave it in the hands of Allah?
1: Bismillah ar-Rahman ar-Rahim. You know, it is a sad day in the life of a believer when the mother have to make a case against the daughter. But every action have a reaction. So many, I'm going to give it the both sides. And I don't know the people, I don't know who it is, but at times the mothers get to the child so far that the child loses their temper and they abuse the mother, which is not correct. Or the child is now, because you have spoiled the child so much so, now the child becomes an adult, she thinks she can abuse the mother physically, mentally, verbally. Because all it is all abusers. It's not only lifting your hand, but physically, mentally, verbally abuse a parent is incorrect. But by having a court case above another court case, it's just going to break the family all apart. You know, remember, there's something like suluh. And at times, the parents should be mature enough and say, okay, let's make suluh. Your child is in that age of a shabab shu'batu min al junoon. A youngster, a youth, is a youth itself is a portion of madness. So now I want to change. Today the child might not understand. Tomorrow when he or she has children, now they will understand. So carry on with the case. We're just making the tear further apart. But if we start making suluh, we both go for counseling, we both go for learning and create this harmonious atmosphere between mother and daughter, father and son. It is, first of all, doing it, whatever the child did, was wrong. There's no excuse for it. Secondly, as a parent, we need to be the ones that actually sit down and say, let us mend this relationship. We spoke this about Nabi Ibrahim and his son, and Nabi Ibrahim and his father. So we need to be the ones more mature to change the situation from enemies to friends. Make that beautiful understanding, how can we do things better in the future? Because soon you will leave the world, or soon she will leave the world, and we live with that regret our whole life. But rather say, now, let's stop. Let's go for counseling. Let's get some. Because it's not normal that a child abuses or physically abuses a parent. It's not normal. It is abnormal. So if there's abnormal, we need to take yap from someone that can yap us, mend the relationship between parent and child.
0: Mawla, while the attending Jum'ah, the imam was on the mimbar and the person operates a card machine to receive Masjid Sadaqah and then told him, brother, it is correct to conduct a business during the waqt of... Is it incorrect to conduct a business during the waqt of Jum'ah? Was I right to tell him that?
1: Bismillah ar-Rahman ar-Rahim. First of all, it was correct to remind him, because in Jum'ah time, where a person should be able to keep concentration to the Jum'ah. And the other part is like sadaqah. A sadaqah is not a business transaction. So it is both sides. It's a reminder to the collector on the masjid, and it's also a reminder for myself, because sadaqah is like a good deed, but also that good deed should have some limits. And we should be the ones that know, that understand when it is time of Jum'ah, we don't go on with business. But it is not business. There was actually a sadaqah which you give to the house of Allah subhanahu wa ta'ala.
0: This is Table Talk on Radio 786 and 100.4 FM. Mona, is it permissible to contribute towards a funeral of someone of a different religion?
1: Bismillah ar-Rahman ar-Rahim. So my mother is not Muslim. I reverted to Islam. Now my mother passed away. Must

0: I contribute towards her funeral? Yes. And it must be a non-Muslim? Also, yes. Sadaqah can be given to Muslims, non-Muslims, those who can afford, those who can't afford, those who are believers or not believers. Sadaqah can be given to anybody. Unlike zakah. Zakah only go to certain people. Fitrah only go to certain people. Sadaqah can be to anybody. It might just be we, at times when we do things, somebody else of another religion might see it and see the beauty of Islam, because Islam encourages that we live together and we also have this beautiful understanding, even though you don't follow the religions I follow. We can say, Kuntum khaira ummatin ukhrijat linnas. You're the best of nation. So you are taken out and chosen for the people to show the beauty of Islam. Not only because you're the chosen nation. No, you are the best nation. For what reason? For what purpose? So that you can show people the beauty of Islam and also the deliberateness of the Quran, and also to show you how beautiful Islam teaches us how to coexist in the same country, in the same province, in the same town, and in the same street.
1: Lamola, here's a very interesting message. It says that, it asks, is it disrespectful to refer to your own spouse as my husband or my wife when you are speaking to his or her parents? Now, there's also a screenshot attached where the conversation between the father-in-law and the daughter-in-law basically speaks, where the father says, next time you speak to me, don't refer to my son as your husband. He has a name. He says it's disrespectful. So the person wants to know that, with reference to the screenshot, is this really regarded as disrespectful? And is it okay for a father-in-law to speak to his son's wife in this manner?
0: Bismillah ar-Rahman ar-Rahim. It's so important that we as parents, first of all, keep you and your place. You are the parent. You now have a son who got married to a woman which become your daughter-in-law, but even that woman becomes you become her mahram, right? Because you can never marry her. But how she must speak to your son, that is not your place. And how she feeds him is also not your place. You know, it's like when a child is born, you know, every grandparent is so chuffed with this newborn baby, and that same grandparent creates so much of animosity. If you're a grandparent, keep you on your place. You should be the one that comes to spoil, like Nabi Muhammad sallallahu alayhi wasallam with Hassan and Hussein radiallahu ta'ala anhuma. He didn't tell Sayyidina Fatima and Sayyidina Ali radiallahu ta'ala anhuma how to bring up Hassan and Hussein. He spoiled them. He played with them. If you want to be the grandparent, you want to be a grandparent or you want to be the parent? Unfortunately, you're not the parent, so you're the grandparent. Your job is to spoil. The parent's job is to discipline them. Secondly, husband and wife. If I call my wife, I speak to her mother or her father about my wife, it is my wife. It is you as the father-in-law has got no way to say how I must address the husband or how must I address my wife. You as the father-in-law or the parents should be more wise. Keep the harmony, keep the muhabba in the family, and stop being the instructor of the family. That is our mistake. We want to say in Afrikaans, a rule the grafheid. Your chance of having your whatever sweet words you call your wife, let your daughter-in-law call her husband, whatever she call him, as long as it is not disrespectful.
1: 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Mullah has two questions and then we need to go for a break. The first one is, if I had nifas in Ramadan, must I pay back the days I didn't fast? I paid fidya for the days not fasted. And then what is the ruling when it comes to salah? And this is now with regards to a person having a catheter.
0: Bismillah ar-Rahman ar-Rahim. First of all, when a person have nifas Ramadan, yes, you must make the qadha, because nifas is not a terminal sickness. It is not a chronic sickness. It is only you gave birth and now you had your nifas. So after Ramadan, you have to pay in. The fidya you paid in was not sufficient. You shouldn't have paid in fidya. You're supposed to make qada of all the days that you were not able to fast. وَمَنْ كَانَ مَرِيضًا أَوْ عَلَىٰ سَفَرٍ فَعِدَّةٌ مِّنْ أَيَّامٍ أُخَرٍ. For those who are sick or traveling, let them pay it in later. Making salah with a catheter, Allah protect us, but it is possible as the age come down, they have a catheter and they have a bag next to you. You keep on making every waqt, you have a fresh wudu and you can make your sunnahs and your farad and as soon as afterwards what they do, your wudu is not broken even if it is running out of oil, it is dripping out of you. It is called ma'zur. You are excused for what's happening. Remember, sickness and other things come from Allah subhanahu wa ta'ala, and Allah subhanahu wa ta'ala has got the substitute for whatever a person goes through to carry on and always be in the obedience of Allah Rabbul Izzati wal Jalal.
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0: It is 25:23 on Radio 786, and Table Talk continues with Mawlana Hashim Qasim. Remember, 0786 10 11 12. Mawlana, the question before the break was, of course, can a person sell the property to someone that wants to use it as a brothel, advertising adult content, etc., knowing that the income is haram and the negative impact it's going to have on a neighborhood and a community?
1: Bismillahir Rahmanir Rahim. First of all, Zainab, we must have
0: facts in order.
1: Facts and complete knowledge of what we are saying. You sell a property to non-Muslims. They are going to drink in the house. They are, which is haram. So now we say it's a brothel or they're going to sell drachmid. You have no proof of what they are going to do it. Even if they advertise about sex therapy and they advertise ABB and you have all those things. What is important, if when we sell our things, the thing is sold, right? If we buy something from whoever it is, you bought it. You didn't buy, you didn't sell a brothel. You sold a house or a particular shop. What the person do after that, it is up to him, between him and Allah subhanahu wa ta'ala. But for us to make up and understand what we want to understand of it is dangerous. إِذَا جَاءَ الْفَاسِقُ بِنَبَئٍ فَتَبَيَّنُوا. If somebody comes with any allegations, verify it. فَتُسِيبُوا عَلَىٰ قَوْمٍ. Afterwards you become sorry, I didn't say that. I didn't think so far. But rather, verify it before you say these things. The person is selling drugs. A person come to buy my house. Do I ask him, what are you selling in my house? Who's going to stay in my house? What are you going to use my house for? You sell it. Same thing. Whatever we sell, we don't ask the person. And now you say, okay, what if you make profit of the house? Is that profit not halal or not haram? Because the man is a drug dealer. What are the husnidhan in Muslims and in non-Muslims? Have this good thinking. Maybe he bought it from other money, which is halal money, which is legit money also. Don't only go to the worst part. Communities, especially our South Africans, especially our Muslim people, we very, I call it, you know, we judge everybody by its color, of what they drive. You know, if any person with a dark skin come with a nice car, is he a drug lord? Or is he maybe that? Without knowing the facts. And that part, Allah protect, that we should not say, because as much as we want people to think good of us as being Muslim, we should also think good of somebody else, whether they are Muslim or non-Muslim. The question is, can you sell it to the person? You're selling the person, your house, to a particular person, not to the actions, what is happening in the house.
0: 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Mona, if a pensioner father who is supported by his kids gets married to a woman who has adult kids whose duty is to support her, the wife thinks that it's the duty of the husband's children, but she married him when he was a pensioner. They have lived with different ones of his kids, but she's unhappy, and neither the husband nor his kids can afford separate accommodation just for the two of them. The new wife also seems to think that the husband's children are responsible for her when he dies. Does Sheikh please have any advice or ruling regarding this matter?
1: Bismillahir Rahmanir Rahim. You know, it's so important that we only don't think about ourselves. When one of the parents passed away and the surviving parent is over, do we now tell him, you can't get married? We all go home to our own houses and our own partners. That poor man, old lady now go alone. And you know, until you don't lose a partner, you will not understand what it is to don't have a partner in your life. Yeah, some people get married, the wife look for security, the poor husband, old man, 70 odd, they also look for security also, right? Instability. So that's why we had to comfort him, she had to comfort her. Now the children said, must see my money. So I don't have to support her and also. But remember, that lady is good to your father. That wife of your father is good to him, which is your father. You can never give and have that support which that woman can give to your father. I don't say every old man must get married, right? But they also need that company. It's not. I don't think it's for intimacy even. It is only for company. That loneliness of losing a partner is not easy. So therefore, our senior people also get married. So now we must help him to support because they can't stand their own. I must look after her. So your father passed away. But remember what that lady did to your father in the time he was alive. No one can do it for him. Yeah, but I'll give him food. An old man or a senior person can speak certain things to his children, to his grandchildren, to his in-laws, but there's some things he only speaks to his partner. And that loneliness, me and you will not understand until we lose a partner. Allah grant our partners long life to be with us. But it is not easy. I've seen men, and especially men, they can't be on their own. Illa mashallah, those of few that are strong and carrying on, maybe they're better off once but twice shy. They don't get married again. But there are those who are always dependent on the partner. So we rather help them make his last years and weeks and months of his life, make it for him happy. And don't think of the few rands that you have to spend now on him or on his wife. That same lady that gave that support to your father, which you and me couldn't give to him. Yes, it's important. That lady, well, you can never marry her because she's now mahram to you, right? So you're mahram to her. So what is it? I was like, must I yap by my mother-in-law? So my wife is dead. Should I be nice to my mother-in-law? Should I give to my mother-in-law? I mean, I no more have her a daughter. Let's take this on as a stepmother, how much they have endured to make my and your father happy on the last days of his life.
0: Now, Mona, here are two questions. The first one, how long before a man can move on after his wife's death? My father has started seeing a woman a month after, and she is a non-Muslim that we do not approve of. He is elderly, and she is much younger. That's the first one. And then, are you allowed to use jinn to mantra a person's house?
1: Bismillah ar-Rahman ar-Rahim. The jinn you can't see, who knows who is a jinn? Is it somebody that pretends to be a jinn to mantra? No, this is completely out. You don't know who the jinn is. You can't see the jinn. Some people, they call it in Afrikaans, geboren in die jalm. Hulle kan sien die goede. Maar die meeste van hulle is geboren in die skelm. You know, they speak about it, but they're not really genuine when they speak about the jinnat. Allah protect us. You don't need anybody to mantra your house. You can mantra your house by yourself by reading Ayatul Kurs and the three kurs and those beautiful ayats of Surah Jin to mantra your own house. How long can a man wait after his wife passed away? They don't have to wait. Men don't have iddah.
0: So they can get married the next day?
1: Same day also. I don't know how's he gonna do it. But he can get married. Men don't have iddah because the female is the one that always that emotional one that Allah gives her that space to mourn and get done. Whoever comes to my father and your father who's an elderly person will never be the right person because we're selfish. We want the father for ourselves. He must now be in the other room and he can't be alone and he's going to get a new wife and she's going to say she's a gold digger, she wants his house, and she wants his pension. He only got sasa, what mama is yet in, right? But we can't, the man is in his last years, his last months of his life, at least make him happy. whether you agree to it or not agree to it. You know what? The question before this, we don't know how much of contentment a partner gives to our elderly men. So we have seen many of them. Yes, some of them are foolish. Some of these senior men are foolish. I don't know what they want to take a break of walking with a manicure and a young manicure next to him. Granted, man. But also remind him that this is his life. He's so old already, he's almost one foot in the grave, and the other foot, he is on the earth. So remind him this. Listen to this hadith. One man, time of Nabi Muhammad sallallahu alayhi wa sallam, is about to die on his last. And then as long as he was on his sick bed, and his wife passed away. So he said, after the wife was buried, Zowijuni, get me married. He said, oh man, you are halfway in the grave. What are you going to do with the wife now? I said, I don't want to die without the sunnah of being married. So maybe our senior men have the same idea. I don't want to die without following the sunnah of being married when Allah takes away my ruh. That is Husn Idhan. Yes, if they are too foolish, you are right to say, okay, daddy, don't be so stupid. Take your age. And many, we always call them men. It comes to Zanaza. When a man passed away, the vultures, right? Don't worry. And the other gender is the same. This man is stable. This man has this. Let us, as senior men, not be caught by the vulture young girls or young women that are looking for a haven, of a safe haven, and just fall for anybody. Old men, senior men, please make istikhara before you take the second wife, because many of us know what it is, once bit, twice shy. So you just don't run for the next one. Make istikhara. Oh Allah, is this a right choice I have made by taking a second wife, especially the one that tries to take a younger one. And the younger meat, so it's always fresh meat.
0: 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Yes, two questions. Is it the family's duty to repay stolen money of a guilty person due for prison? That's the one, Malna. And then, what can I do or how do I handle a son who's 33 years old that posted on social media that he will be getting married, gave the date and everything without informing me?
1: Bismillahir Rahmanir Rahim. How do you handle him? Tell him, you know, they saw the beautiful ayah where Allah says in the Quran, وَذَكِّرْ فَإِنَّ ذِكْرًا تَنْفَعُ الْمُؤْمِنِينَ. Remind one another, because a reminder is good for a believer. If your son is a believer, he's already 30-odd. Do you want to get married at this age without asking me or speaking to me or even inviting me? Do you think it is right? Do you think Allah is happy with you? Have that communication. If he can't communicate, I should communicate with him. Tell him what is right. If he's going to carry on, barakallahu fikum, may Allah bless him. But if things go bad, then he must look in the mirror and ask himself, why am my marriage void of blessings and good du'as of my parents? Tell him that as a parent, don't just stay away. He didn't come to me. He didn't come ask me. He didn't do nothing. Show him the right way by communicating. Tomorrow he will be a father. He will have children and come out to Dinu, to Danu. As you deal, you will be dealt with. Must by pay, when somebody is guilty, the fine and the police station and all those things, it is very important.
0: The question is, Malina, is it the family's duty to repay the stolen money?
1: Bismillah ar-Rahman. The personal lifestyle,
0: yes.
1: He must pay. It's his responsibility.
0: But he is going to prison.
1: He's going to prison. He's going to come out also. You can't just say it is the family's responsibility unless we want to yap him. By the time we do the payment and we stand mortgage for his mistakes, and then we put them further into the doing the things, because my family will come up with the money, right? It is his responsibility. It is not the responsibility of the family.
0: Now, if the person has passed on, it is the responsibility of the family.
1: Bismillah ar-Rahman ar-Rahim. If he passed on, then family, if you want to do good, is pay his debts. Even if he stole the money or you've taken, you know, Nabiya Kareem sallallahu alayhi wa sallam, one day a person passed away and at the graveyard, he said, you know, if there's anything that my father, that this person owes you, please come forward. And in many of our janazas, the children will ask, if there's anything that my father owes you, let's come forward and settle this deal. Rather pay the debts here than paying it in the akhirah with your good deeds and your a'malu salihat.
0: Well, now can we go for Umrah or Hajj with a life policy that was paid out? That's one. And then can I use an Islamic year to pay my zakah, like in Ramadan?
1: Bismillah ar-Rahman ar-Rahim. The moment you are by the means or when you are subject to pay zakah, it doesn't mean I must take it from Ramadan to Ramadan. You can, but it's supposed to be from Islamic months, number one. Number two, but it becomes farad by the time you become the muzakki, when you have the nisab, when you have it. So it might be somewhere in Rabiul Awwal, it might be in Muharram. It's not when you choose, unless you never paid. So okay, now I choose a date, and now I want to move forward. Can I do that? Yes, you can do that.
0: And then, Mawlana, there was another question about, can we go for Umrah and Hajj?
1: Bismillah ar-Rahman ar-Rahim. So people, somebody passed away, and now they paid out the money, it's like his pension, his provident fund, and his insurance, his policies. We don't know, is it a Sharia compliant policy? We can't just say no. All depends. But also, when you have a policy, a life policy, the money that you have paid in is still, like it is still due to zakah, it is also that it is halal, the money that he paid in, whether the profits or the interest. The profits, if it is a Sharia compliant, the interest, if it is a non-Sharia compliant, you can do it under capital of the policy that the person has paid in.
0: Final two questions, Molina. What time is the latest to make Fajr if I overslept? Some people say when it's still light outside.
1: Bismillah ar-Rahman ar-Rahim. Light is different times, but before Ishraq, you can still make your Fajr Ada'an. It is not Qada'an yet.
0: And then the last question is, can we put a house in a trust to transfer to the next generation without paying transfer fees?
1: Bismillah ar-Rahman ar-Rahim. So when you are alive, then you do as you want to. But now, when you passed away, so your wealth belongs to your heirs. So you can't now decide, I'm going to see to my great-grandchildren and great-grandchildren. The family must always have a house. Nobody died and made you the razik. Allah will remain the razik. Unless you give it to them in their lifetime. Otherwise, when you passed away, that your wealth becomes the rizik of those whom Allah has described as your heirs, as stated in the Holy Quran and the holy words of Allah subhanahu wa ta'ala.
0: And that's how we come to the end of Table Talk this week. Shukran so much for tuning in. And well, now to you, shukran so much for your time. And until we see each other again, assalamu alaikum.
1: Wa alaikum assalam wa rahmatullahi ta'ala wa barakatuh.
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1: A'udhu billahi minash shaitani rajim. Bismillahir rahmanir rahim. O my Lord, open for me my chest and ease my task for me, and make loose the knot from my tongue so that they may understand my speech. Surah Taha, ayahs 25 to 28. Assalamu alaikum. Good afternoon. Goeiemiddag, begeer. Molon go wat op masayik. Welcome to the program Cruise Control with me, Sitara Khulfi, on 100.4 FM. This is a program where we still keep you listening. And listening, thinking, and talking. The executive producer of the program is Ibrahim Abrams. It's the 10th of May 2026, corresponding with the 22nd of Dhulqa'dah, Alhamdulillah, 1447. And also to all the Hujjaj who are making their way to undertake the holy and spiritual journey of Hajj, we ask you to keep us all in your pious du'as, and that we will do the same in return for you. And you're leaving a rather cold and wet Cape Town and going over to Saudi. May Allah grant you a safe travels, inshallah. Yes, it is chilly outside, it is cold, it rains, and then there's thunder. So it's like Cape Town, we are like into winter. But then I promise you, come Wednesday or Thursday, then we're back into summer again. So enjoy the weather that we have. If you have a fireplace, light up those logs, keep your house warm, and ensure that your children are dressed warmly. My team this afternoon, we have Tariq Saleh, broadcast controller for the first hour, and thereafter we'll be joined by Shabir Jacobs for the remainder of the day. Today's hadith on Hajj, stoning the Jamarat, where Al-Baqarah was revealed. Abdul Rahman ibn Yazid, may Allah be pleased with him, reported. Abdul ibn Mas'ud, may Allah be pleased with him, stoned the pillar of Al-Aqaba from within the valley with seven pebbles, declaring, Allah is great with each pebble. It was said to him, some people are stoning it from above. Abdullah said, by the one besides whom there is no God, this is the place of the one upon whom Surah Al-Baqarah was revealed. So Sahih al-Bukhari, number 1750, and Sahih Muslim, 1296, great Muttafaqun alayhi, authenticity agreed upon according to al-Bukhari and Muslim. Well, people, gender-based violence, yep, it still rears its head and still causing difficulties and problems in homes where there could be love and happiness. Is it really worth it to be the one doing the abuse? What is it that you're actually derive from doing the abuse? Is it some sort of enjoyment for you? What? I can't seem to understand it, and I really do battle with it when I hear people talking about what they are going through personally, or if they know of someone that is going through domestic abuse. We are Muslims, and that's most important. Our religion is of peace. So why do you still do domestic abuse? And it's not just the woman, there are men that are being abused as well, so it kind of works both ways. So let's make dua, and we ask Allah subhanahu wa ta'ala to give hidayah to those perpetrators so that they can fix what they are doing wrong, they can work on what it is that is being done, and seek professional help, because I promise you, going to see a psychologist is one of the best things that a person can do. You might not realize it, but when you speak to someone that doesn't know you or your family in any way, you get an honest, a straightforward answer from them. So please, people, if you are the abuser, if you are being abused, try and work it out. And children, if you're being bullied in school, don't accept it. Don't allow the bullies to bully you. You go to your parents or you go to higher authority and you tell them that you are being bullied, because I promise you, it will affect you and it will affect your academic year, and that is not what you want. So if you know of someone that is looking for assistance, there is a 24-hour GBV helpline on 0800 150150. That number again, 0800. 150150. And if they need shelter for a night or two, there is a shelter helpline on 0800 0800 001 005. That is 0800 001 005. Well, let me give you a rundown of what you can expect today. Shortly, we'll go into drive time music, and today is all instrumentals, and it's actually cool that I'm doing instrumentals because it's a cold day, and if you're sitting at home and perhaps having your dessert with your family with a fireplace on, etc., I hope that this will put you in the right, not put you in the right frame of mind, but that it can warm your hearts and your home, inshallah. So you can send your messages on 0786 10 11 12. The news will be at 3 p.m. and thereafter it is Sunday Fusion, and we'll be chatting to Kate and Mitch from Narcotics Anonymous, and we'll be providing us with information about NA and also their journey to recovery. Now, we know that June is the month where drug awareness is being made, where it is being spoken about. So it's good to tune into the program. And even though the 26th of June is National Narcotics Anonymous Day, they have decided that this year that they will be doing talks and going to schools and going to organizations for the entire month of June. Thereafter, it will be Fiqh in Islam. We are joined by Sheikh Munir Adams, and we continue our series on Hajj, with today's focus being the spiritual aspect of Hajj. Asr Adhan is at 15:36. If you want to find out more about our programming and events, you can visit our social media pages, Insta Radio underscore 786, Facebook and TikTok's Radio 786. And to those of you who cannot pick it up on your radios, www.radio786.co.za, and you'll be able to stream directly in your homes. Let's start our afternoon by listening to a beautiful nasheed by Umar Issa and Maulana Imtiaz Sadat, Ya Allahi.

So this track by Umar Issa and Maulana Imtiaz Sidat is a heartfelt Islamic nasheed, vocal-only song, focusing on spiritual surrender, asking Allah to cleanse the soul and begging for guidance. The lyrics reflect a deep personal plea for helping in achieving spiritual goals and seeking Allah's presence in daily life. If you've just tuned in, this is the program Cruise Control with me, Sitara Khulfi, on 100.4 FM. So it is Instrumental Day, and I do hope that you enjoy the tracks that I have compiled for you. So then the next few couple of tracks is from an album called Romantic Turkish Arabic Instrumental Melodies for Chill Vibes. I hope you enjoy it. The first track is Vux by Vux Bizanti. The second track is Sands of Samarkand, and the third one is Anime Levantes.

I hope that these tracks are giving you that sense of calmness, of being at peace and being happy. I'm just going to read out a few messages that came in on Kuchilami but could not be read out. And it says, wishing my dearest Nani, Julie Adam, my mom Naziha, my aunt Salima and Doc Bonnie a very happy Mother's Day. I love you lots. Also wishing my dad, Imran Mullah, a very happy birthday. May God, may good health and happiness be yours forever. I love you all from Aman Mullah. The second message says, okay, it says something for the song from Shamsu Parker. Firdaus, could you please send me the words of the song? I hope Firdaus is tuned in because I'm not sure as to what track the listener is talking about. The next one says, Salams, Nasiha's birthday on Tuesday, but can you say Titi Nasiha Hamid from her husband Zakir and children Zaira and Maya. The next one says, Assalamu alaikum to all the mothers, grandmothers and new mothers. Happy Mother's Day. Let me just read this for you. Today is for the queens we call mom. God could not be everywhere and therefore he made mothers. A mother's love is pure, endless and unconditional. Love you, mom. That's a beautiful message indeed. I don't want to miss any messages here. Okay, the next one says, Shahid's been very busy. It says, Mubarak and a happy, happy birthday goes to all. May Allah subhanahu wa ta'ala grant you all a long umr. Ameen. The birthday message goes to Nasma Bray, Nizam Khadza, Mishka Samuels. Message comes with kind salams from Shahid Besta and a family of Lentahir. Get well message goes to all. May Allah subhanahu wa ta'ala grant you all complete shifa. Ameen. Message goes to Auntie Rahma Hussein, Auntie Kulsum Daniels, Auntie Salama Cornelison, Auntie Zuhra Girly Girly, Auntie Bailey of Rocklands, all neighbors of Lobelia Street and all at Addison Road Mosque and all Musallis of Masjidul Miftah, Buta Yusuf Adams of Larkspur Road, Aisha Bibi, and Zimi Brenner. Message comes with kind salams from Shahid Besta and family in Lentahir. The next message says, Assalamu alaikum Sitara, Jazakallah khairan for beautiful soothing music. Wa alaikum salams to you Aisha Bane. I'm so happy and glad that you're enjoying the tracks. Our next three tracks, back to back, The Scented Oasis, Crimson Shores and Rays Over Roads.

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If you've just tuned in, this is the program Cruise Control with me, Sitara Holfi, on 100.4 FM. Just reading through some more messages. This one says, a message to Humaid's mom. You a woman of wonder, taking care of an autistic and highly challenged son. I pray Allah answers all your prayers and make things easier for you. If there was a vote today for who is the mom, the world, I would vote for you. From Friends of the Dark. The next one says, Assalamu alaikum, happy Mother's Day to our wonderful mother, Shamim Kasim, our precious garden of Jannah and one of the greatest blessings Allah has given us. You are the strongest, most loving, caring and selfless woman we have ever known. Through every hardship, sacrifice and dua, you have always been our safe place and biggest supporter. Your love, strength and kindness have shaped us into the people we are. No words could ever truly express how grateful we are for everything you do for our family. May Allah bless you with good health, endless happiness, barakah, and the highest ranks in Jannah. The next one says, Assalamu alaikum. I would also like to take a moment to wish our beloved aunties, Mumtaz Mauza Khala and Nasima Kasim Khala, a very happy Mother's Day to you, to us. You are more than just aunties. You are like second mothers who have always shown us love, care, guidance and support in so many ways. We are truly grateful for everything you do for us, from your kindness and advice to the way you always keep us in your thoughts and prayers. We appreciate the role you play in our lives and warmth, and the warmth you bring to our family. We want you both to know that we love you dearly and see you as our own mothers as well. May Allah bless you with good health, happiness and endless barakah in your lives. Happy Mother's Day to our wonderful second mothers. And this comes with lots of love from your loving nephews, Amanullah and Mahmoud Kasim. See, Mr. Sali has decided. Mr. Sali, kry Mr. Sali, koud dat ons hier voice note vandag kry nie. And it says, salams to Pilot and Gachi, may Allah grant my auntie Fatia, whose janaza was on Thursday, genital firdaus, Amin. A condolence message to her kids, Sadika, Shamila, Amin, Fatima, Ismail, and the grandkids too, from Hashim, Rushni, and the Sali family. And from all of us, Mr. Sali, may Almighty Allah place sabr in your hearts and grant the deceased the highest abode in genital firdaus. Well, let's listen to our next three tracks back to back. The first one is Tempus et Gloria, the second one is the Orient Odyssey, and the third one is Song of Caravan Sirai.

Well, I do hope that you are enjoying the tracks that's being played. Like I said, it's all instrumentals. Let's listen to our next three tracks. The first one is from, it is Calm Oud Melodies. The second and third tracks is from the album 1 Hour Summer Trap and Chill Beat, Arabic and North African Desert Mix, A Song of Desert Rose, Midnight Marrakesh. I do hope you enjoy them.

Well, it is time for us to conclude with Drive Time Music. So we're concluding off with the following three tracks. The first one is Je T'aime Colby. The second one is Yalel. And the third one is In Your Rhythm. Thereafter, we'll go for our ads and the news at 3 p.m. When we come back, it will be time for Sunday Fusion with me, Sitara, on 100.4 FM.

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1: Assalamu alaikum and good afternoon. I am Nurunisa Isaacs. Law enforcement authorities are keeping a watchful eye on opportunistic criminals wanting to steal fuel. At a Myerton depot in Gauteng, 11 suspects aged 27 to 46 were arrested for alleged fuel theft. The Hawks' Tactical Operations Management Unit received a tip-off about a planned robbery at the plant. Officials then placed the area under surveillance. Thereafter, two tankers were observed entering the premises. Preliminary investigations indicate they had been placed under administration. Police suspect that security personnel at the site may have been in on the plan. The South African Local Government Association has strongly urged the public to comment on the reviewed draft white paper on local government before the May 28th deadline. The review aims to improve local governance through practical reforms designed to strengthen accountability and professionalise municipal administration, amongst others. On Thursday, Cooperative Governance and Traditional Affairs Minister Willem Kosini-Hlabisa published the draft, which included key recommendations to simplify municipal structures and grant it powers to commensurate with their specific capacities and local needs. SALGA spokesperson Motale Tali Modiba emphasized the importance of public engagement during this process. The City of Cape Town's Disaster Operations Centre remains on standby to respond to any disaster-related incidents caused by the inclement weather rocking the Cape. Spokesperson for the City's Disaster Operations Centre, Sonika Latekhan, says it has not received any reports of major weather-related impacts yet. However, there has been some flooding of roadways due to heavy downpours. Latekhan stressed that all weather warnings issued by the South African Weather Service remained in place. The first of the two frontal systems has made landfall, but a more powerful system is expected overnight into tomorrow morning. Government has classified severe weather as a national disaster in six provinces. The provinces include the Eastern Cape, Western Cape, Northern Cape, Free State, Northwest and Mpumalanga. It comes as the regions have been experiencing severe storms that triggered widespread flooding, causing substantial damage to infrastructure and displacing scores of people. In the Northwest, a 12-year-old girl died after being swept away by raging floods. In Kuga, in the Eastern Cape, over 40 people needed to be rescued after being trapped in floods. The classification will enable government to unlock relief funds to enable recovery and rehabilitation efforts. Efforts to save jobs at Tongaat Ulet and ArcelorMittal have been welcomed by the KwaZulu-Natal Transport Department. It follows high-level engagements between the provincial department as well as Trade, Industry and Competitions Minister Parks Tau in the King Sechuayo district. The meetings were attended by Zulu Royal Chancellor Malusi Zondi and additional leaders focused on economic recovery plans for the sugar giant and ArcelorMittal. KZN Transport Department spokesperson Intabazin Tlesibaya says the government remains opposed to liquidation of Tongaat Ulet. Sibaya added that as guided by the Sugar Industry Master Plan, Minister Tau is championing a rescue strategy and a process focusing on the establishment of the new structure aimed at ensuring greater involvement and ownership of a stake in the sugar giant by small-scale farmers and workers. The matter returns to the KwaZulu-Natal High Court on June 18th. And finally, Global Sumud Flotilla leaders Thiago Avila and Saif Aboukeshek have been released from Israeli prisons and deported, according to Adala, a Palestinian-run legal centre in occupied Palestine. While Thiago and Saeed are now free, the entire process they were subjected to by the occupation was a flagrant violation of international law. Adala added that the use of detention and interrogation against activists and human rights defenders is an unacceptable attempt to suppress global solidarity with Palestinians in Gaza. Recapping the top story on Radio 786 at the Sawa, law enforcement authorities are keeping a watchful eye on opportunistic criminals wanting to steal fuel. At a Myerton depot in Gauteng, 11 suspects aged 27 to 46 were arrested for alleged fuel theft. That's the news for now. The final bulletin follows at 5.
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أعوذ بالله من الشيطان الرجيم بسم الله الرحمن الرحيم. We have the following updated janaza notice. It is the janaza of Rafiq Pedro, also known as Bob, from 28 8th Avenue in Hazelndale. The time of janaza is currently underway. It proceeds to Masjid al-Khalil in Hazelndale and thereafter to the Mowbray Qabristan. For further information, you may contact INSAF on the number 069-276-4890. That number again, 069-276-4890. For further information on the janaza of Rafiq Pedro of 28 8th Avenue in Hazelndale, Athlone. Time of janaza is currently underway. Our sincere condolences goes out to the bereaved families, and we ask Almighty Allah to grant the deceased the highest abode in Jannat al-Firdaus, place nur in their qabr, and sabr and contentment in the hearts of the family. Inna lillahi wa inna ilayhi raji'un.

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0: Welcome back to the program Cruise Control on Radio 786 100.4 FM. We are in the second segment of the program. It is Sunday Fusion, and today we are looking at Narcotics Anonymous Drug Awareness Month. Now, June 26 is Drug Awareness Day, but social development made it the whole month of June. June is not International Drug Awareness Month. The confusion happens because different countries or organizations pick different dates. The actual international day is June the 26th. The UN's International Day Against Drug Abuse and Illicit Trafficking is June 26th every year. I came across this, this saying, and I just thought, I actually took it off from Narcotics Anonymous, and I just thought that it is so pertinent. It says, we cannot change the nature of the addict or addiction. We can help to change the old line, once an addict, always an addict, by striving to make recovery more available. Joining me in studio, I do have Kate, and I do have Hakima Solomon. Good afternoon, and assalamu alaikum.
1: Alaikum salam wa rahmatullahi wa barakatuh. Thank you for having me.
0: Pleasure.
2: Thanks for having us.
0: It's a pleasure. Kate, first time?
2: First time on radio.
0: Mm-hmm.
2: First time on radio in a studio. I've done telephone calls before, yeah.
0: Oh, okay. Yeah. So this is like a completely different... I always say, you know, when you do a telephonic link-up, the conversation just somehow or the other feels different. And when you are in studio, it's a completely different feel as well.
2: Totally different vibe, but I'm loving it so far.
0: Fantastic. So we're looking at Narcotics Anonymous. Perhaps you can tell us about Narcotics Anonymous, who they are, and the service they provide. Hakima or Kate?
2: Sure. So Narcotics Anonymous is a fellowship of men and women for whom drugs had become a major problem. We meet regularly to help each other stay clean. We are a 12-step program, and we work the 12 steps and live by the 12 traditions of Narcotics Anonymous. We do exist in South Africa regionally as well as across the Western Cape, including meetings in Cape Town, the Garden Route, and outlying areas. Yeah, basically recovery for us is made up of abstinence and change. So as you said, we don't just carry the addict, we carry the message that recovery is possible, and we change our lives by working a program of Narcotics Anonymous and living by the principles of recovery.
0: Fantastic. Now, you mentioned men and women. What about children? You know, today's kids on school, they start taking drugs at a very young age. How do you actually deal or manage with young kids?
2: So we do carry the message to children as well. We have H&I, which is hospitals and institutions, which carries the message to children in facilities. And anyone, regardless of age, race, sexual identity, creed, religion, or lack of religion, is welcome at our meetings. We do have one meeting in Cape Town that is specifically for young people. That's in Lakeside on a Thursday night at 7 o'clock. But anyone is welcome at any meeting at any time.
0: Fantastic. Now, we have drug awareness coming up in June, like I said, the 26th. What has Narcotics Anonymous prepared for this month?
2: So we've been reaching out to different radio stations, different facilities, to present at their facilities, to let them know that Narcotics Anonymous is a resource in our communities. We are presenting at the Matrix sites in... Hakima might help me here. Mitchell's Plain, Delft, and...
1: Manenberg,
2: across June. And then we are hopefully going to have more radio interviews to let South Africans and particularly Cape Townians know that NA is a resource in the community.
0: Fantastic. Hakima, you've been on radio with me in the past as well. Absolutely wonderful to have you back again. Are you okay?
1: Yeah, thank you very much for having us again this time around. I just wanted to say something. You asked me... when we made contact, you asked me, is it also addicts attending? Mm. So what NA is all about is it's made by addicts for addicts.
0: Okay.
1: Yeah.
0: Okay.
1: So all of us that attends Narcotics Anonymous, those that does the radio interviews, the presentations, we are all addicts. And we live by the spiritual principle of sharing and service. And what we do is we share our information with other recovering addicts or with other people that wants to stop using drugs. Mm. So that is what we're doing right now, is sharing that message of Narcotics Anonymous with everybody. Yeah.
0: Fantastic. Kate, in your lifetime, have you found that the people that do attend NA that they are open to speaking about their experiences, or that they fear talking about the experiences with the fear of being judged by other people?
2: It's a good question. I mean, in Narcotics Anonymous, we are an anonymous fellowship, but we're not a secret society. Mm. So we do value the principle of anonymity. Our tradition 11 states that our public relations policy is based on attraction rather than promotion, and that we may need always maintain personal anonymity at the level of press, radio, and films. That means that nobody becomes a face for NA. It also allows us to share equally amongst ourselves. No one is better than the next addict sitting next to them. I think it depends. It's a personal journey for each person to decide, each member to decide how much they want to share, how they want to share their journey of recovery. But typically within the rooms, in the meetings, people are very open and willing to share their experience, strength, and hope to carry the message of Narcotics Anonymous that recovery is possible.
0: Fantastic. Hakima, from an Islamic perspective, I mean, we know that drugs and alcohol is haram to us, and I'm sure for every other religion as well, even though they don't adhere to it. Do you find that of late you've been getting quite a few Muslim people that is attending NA?
1: You know, the beauty of Narcotics Anonymous is that everybody is welcome.
0: Mm.
1: So once we all come into those rooms and sit in that circle, we are all equal, meaning that we all suffer from the disease of addiction.

0: meaning that we all suffer from the disease of addiction and we are there for one purpose, and one purpose only is to seek recovery. Mm. So all of whatever's outside, whatever religion you are, what your creed, you know, whatever age you are outside, whatever job, career you're in outside of those rooms of Narcotics Anonymous, that doesn't matter. Because once you step into those rooms of Narcotics Anonymous, we are all equal.
1: Mm.
0: We are all seeking relief from the disease of addiction. Yeah. So that's the beauty of it. Mm. I can't say where religious things is concerned, but what I can say is that recovery is possible for each and everyone that has the desire to stop using drugs.
1: Fantastic. You know, if I think of a smoker and they decide that they're going to give up smoking, obviously it's got to be done in stages. You just can't go cold turkey on giving up on something. So with NA, is there certain practices or certain methods that you use for the addicts that are coming there, especially those coming for the first time? Because, I mean, you seriously cannot just go cold turkey. I mean, you'd be causing more damage to your body. So what is that process, Kate, that one actually goes through?
2: So we're not medical professionals. Each addict has their own journey in terms of how they come into the rooms, whether they go into a treatment facility before coming to the meetings, whether they go into a detox center before coming to the meetings, or if they detox by themselves before coming to the meetings. And that is a medical practice issue. You know, we live by the traditions, and that means that Narcotics Anonymous has no opinion on outside issues. But yes, everyone has their own journey in terms of how they get to the rooms. But the most important thing to us is that they stick and stay and can find recovery in the rooms of Narcotics Anonymous.
1: Fantastic. Hakima, do you think that there is enough awareness taking place at schools, universities, even creche for that matter, or organizations? Is there enough awareness, or do you think that we need to do more awareness to make people realize the effect that drugs can cause on a person, and also particularly the family?
0: Yes, I think that we should expand on the awareness, because a lot of people, the last year that I've been doing presentations at organizations, a lot of those people didn't know that Narcotics Anonymous existed.
1: Oh, wow.
0: And, you know, and the hope that I saw in their eyes after those presentations was amazing.
1: Mm.
0: You know, so I think more awareness should happen. You know, we have been contacting various other organizations as well to set up presentations. And because what we do is we go out to these organizations, do these presentations, inform the community about Narcotics Anonymous, and encourage those people that is there to send whoever they feel that has a drug problem to come to our meetings. Mm-hmm. They are welcome as well to come to our meetings. Community leaders, social workers, you know, the students that study social working, all of them are welcome to come to our open meetings that will be once a month. So you can get all that information on the website. Mm-hmm. We encourage them to come.
1: So it's information that you are giving to the students. Kate, do you think that taking a rehabilitated drug addict along on these conversations that they are having with students at university organizations, etc., and them telling their story, do you think that would also help a great deal? Does that actually take place, where you take a rehabilitated drug addict with so that they can explain what it is that they've been through and also how NA has helped them?
2: So as Hakima said, we are all addicts in the rooms of Narcotics Anonymous. We're all in recovery. And when we do service, we are giving back to our communities and giving back where we may have previously taken away. It is very powerful to share a message from an addict in recovery that NA is an option, that we can help people recover. And I think the most important thing for me is that the message of NA is that an addict, any addict, can stop using drugs, lose the desire to use, and find a new way to live. Mm-hmm. And you really see that when we come and we do presentations with different organizations, universities, schools, wherever it may be. We are a testament of hope that recovery is possible.
1: I love that testament of hope, which is exactly what we need to know more about, that testament of hope. You know, when you're watching

0: watching movies, etc., and you always get, you know, the scenes of where they're buying drugs, where they're taking drugs, how it affects them. So can I safely say that what we see in the movie with a drug addict is how drug addiction is in real life, or is that just to show the people the effects that drug can have on a person?
1: I think every person has their own journey. Every member has their way of how they found their way into the rooms of Narcotics Anonymous. And for all of us, that started with active addiction to a substance. Mm. I don't think that any one of us can say our stories are exactly the same, but we share the similarities and not the differences. And that's probably what is, you know, portrayed generally. But we have no comment on movies or outside issues. But yeah, I think the most important thing is that in the rooms of NA, we speak about hearing your story. And it took me a while to hear mine. You know, I was in the rooms for about a year until I heard someone share so similarly to my experience that I was like, wow, I'm in the right place.
0: Do you think that more stories should be shared, not just at schools, at organizations, but at like media houses, for example? Do you think that we need to bring on more people to actually talk about the impact of drug abuse?
1: I think that's a personal journey for each member if they choose to do so. I think, you know, our main aim here today and in general as a public relations subcommittee of Narcotics Anonymous is to let people know that if you have experienced active addiction, or if you have a loved one who is experiencing active addiction, there is hope, there is a way to recover. And we have found that personally through the rooms of Narcotics Anonymous.
0: I always find it very sad when there's young people that are addicted to drugs. And we find that quite often where young kids are into drugs and they're living with their grandparents, for example, and they steal from the house just so that they can pay their way through. How does one actually deal with that kind of trauma? And I'm not talking about the addict, but I'm talking about the family itself. Hakima?
2: Hi. So that would also be an outside issue. However, I would encourage the family members to seek help through our helpline, which I will give the end of the interview. Yeah, we do refer them to the nearest meetings that we will encourage them to go to our open meetings. Yeah, because I went to my first meeting and a family member took me to my first meeting. So, you know, maybe the family member don't have the desire to stop using. But it can the seed can be planted at that moment in time. Yeah, so it's important that family support is also very important, with including this program that we work, the Narcotics Anonymous 12-step program. Yeah.
0: Okay. So, for example, say I'm an addict, and I'm like heavily addicted to whatever substance there is. My parents knows about it, but they don't know how to control me. And not even me as a drug addict knows how to control myself. So when I do come to NA, would it be advisable to bring a parent along or someone that can stand by you, knowing that there are things that you are going to hear which will most probably hit you in a way that it will almost be like a wake-up call? So should I bring someone with me or should I come alone the first time?
2: Yeah, I think it would be advised or encouraged for, like I said, it's family support, you know, to bring to council meetings. However, we only have once a month open meetings. You know, the closed meetings are just for the addicts so that they can share their personal story. Because sometimes we don't want to share stuff in front of the family members, you know. So, yeah, I think it would be good for the family to take to go with them to their meetings and just attend the open meetings. Yeah.
0: Kate, you wanted to say?
1: I just wanted to add on there. I think even in terms of family support, the family members don't necessarily have to come into the meeting, but I've often seen family members drop an addict off at a meeting and fetch them after the meeting, and just showing that the family is there and supportive and encouraging them to attend the meetings is also very helpful. Mm. Yeah, but otherwise we do have, each meeting has an open meeting once a month, and that will be listed on the website for you to know where to go.
0: I actually agree with what you're saying there, Kate. It's nice to know that there are families that is doing or playing their part for that addict. But I suppose the initial or the first part should be from the addict himself or herself by saying, I need to get cleaned up. I need to change who I am. It's not a decision that a family makes, but the addict themselves they've got to make that decision. Do you find that most of the addicts that come is because their family told them to, or is it because they really do want to change?
1: Again, it's very personal. It's very, you know, it can be person dependent, and everyone has a different story. But we do find that we can't carry the message we can't carry the addict. We can only carry the message, as I said in the beginning. So even if, you know, my mom or my dad really wants me to recover, they can't recover for me. Correct. Similarly, my sponsor can't recover for me, or my friend in NA can't recover for me. But yes, you know, everyone finds their way into the rooms in a different way. And so long as they stick and stay and keep coming back, they'll find the purpose of our meetings and hopefully find a way to recover.
0: Indeed. Okay, so we're going to break very quickly. It is the Waqt of Asr coming in. When we come back, we'll continue this conversation. And I'm actually going to ask Kate just to talk about her journey. We do have another gentleman in studio, but today he's decided he's just going to sit in and listen to the program and watch how it's going. So do stay tuned to 100.4 FM.

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1: Welcome back to the program Cruise Control on Radio 786 with me, Sitara Hofi. It is the second segment of the program. Not much time left for us to do to complete off the program. So my topic today is with Narcotics Anonymous and looking at Drug Awareness Month coming up now in June, with my guests in studio being Kate and Hakima Solomons. Once again, welcome to our guests. Kate, I'm going to ask you, can you share your story with us from being a drug addict to where you are today?
2: Sure. It's difficult to know where to start because for a long time I didn't realize that I was an addict. I made lots of plausible but untrue justifications for the way I used drugs, and I thought my life was manageable. I did have a line in the sand, though, which for me was using by myself. So I was in a relationship with someone who I used with, and when that relationship ended and I moved on, I thought I would stop using what we call my drug of choice. However, that wasn't the case, and I ended up buying and using on my own, and that for me was my rock bottom. I was sitting there, you know, in front of my work, literally with my drug in one hand and my work in the other hand, and I knew I was facing this choice of, do I follow this path of destruction, and now I know it's a path of jails, institutions, or death, or do I ask for help and find a new way to live? And I'm very grateful that, you know, my higher power guided me to ask for help. And so I did go into a treatment facility for 3 weeks, and then I went into a secondary institution for a month. And in the secondary institution, I was gratefully introduced to the program of Narcotics Anonymous, where I found that, look, I'll be honest with you, my first meeting with NA, I was very scared. I was very intimidated. I didn't know what was going on. And this was a room full of people who were happy and smiling and laughing and having a good time. And I was like, I thought I was here for, you know, drug addiction. Mm. Why are these people so happy? And it turns out that they had hope, and they carried that hope, that message of hope to me, that recovery is possible. And I've now been working a program for some time. I have a sponsor who is someone that I can contact when I need to. She works the 12 steps with me, which is the heart of the Narcotics Anonymous program. She holds me accountable. I have a concept of a higher power, which is a God of my understanding. And I connect with that higher power regularly throughout the day. You know, I do service in Narcotics Anonymous, which, as I said earlier, is giving back even in spaces where I've previously taken. And so part of that service is being here today and helping spread the message of NA, and just carrying the message that recovery is possible. And I do meetings every week. I still attend roughly 3 to 4 meetings a week at different places around Cape Town. And then I have forgotten what else I do.
1: I like that.
2: Hakima, what is the last thing I do? Is that all? Oh, I counted 4. I thought it was 5. Anyway, so I do all these things on a daily basis. I also connect with my fellowship. I have friends in the fellowship who also hold me accountable, but are good, genuine friends who I can deeply connect with in an intimate and vulnerable way. And I read the literature of Narcotics Anonymous, which is broad and varied, but really beautiful in the message that it carries. And my life now is, I can't even explain how different it was to back then. You know, where it was dark and chaotic, it is now light and hopeful. And that's not to say that every day in recovery is easy. It's not. Recovery is still life, and life at times is very difficult. But I now have a way to cope with it, and I can regulate my emotions, and I can work through the difficult times and have hope that the good times are coming back. Because that's life, you know, this too shall pass, whether it's good or bad. And I'm very grateful that I can sit here today and say that recovery is possible.
1: Fantastic. Mm. I'm sorry for everything that you went through. It feels like, why wasn't I there to help you, kind of a moment? Because for us that are not addicts, we will never understand what it is that an addict actually goes through and why they do the things that they do. And when they are in recovery, we can never understand why did they start it in the first place. Hakima, the interview is almost over, but just very quickly, for those parents who have a an addict that's in recovery at home. And say, for example, I say I've got a headache and I give that person a tablet. Is that the wrong thing to do, or is it okay to do, considering the fact that he or she could possibly relapse?
3: Yeah, so like Kate mentioned earlier, we are not medical professionals, but I would personally not take any medication through my process unless I speak to my sponsor. You know, my sponsor is the more experienced member of the fellowship that has many, many years clean time. She's gone through life in recovery, through sickness, you know, through death, you know, and yet she's stayed clean from drugs. And like I mentioned earlier that, you know, a relapse doesn't mean that you're going to use your drug of choice immediately. It takes a whole process, you know. It starts from feeling isolating, you know, your behavior changes, and then it comes to the more self-medicating, and then you end up using your drug of choice, you know. So it's a whole process. So I try my best to prevent, to avoid any medication whatsoever, yeah, unless it's prescribed by a doctor.
1: Okay, so to round up our program, tell us more of how can communities reach out to NA.
2: Sure. So we do have a helpline, which is available 24/7, 365. The number for the helpline is 086 100 6962. That's 086 100 6962. We also have a WhatsApp line associated with that helpline. One of those numbers is 063 744 7049. That's 063-744-7049. If you'd like to know more about Narcotics Anonymous in general, you can go onto our website, which is na.org.za/WC, and that is the Western Cape NA website.
1: Awesome. Fantastic. Hakima, shukran kathiran to you for joining us this afternoon. We will have you back on the program in September, inshallah. Kate, thank you so much for joining us and also for sharing your story with us. It's very important that we know what an addict was going through so that we will be able to pick up on if anything, if our kids or whatever are on drugs. So thank you for sharing your story with us. Well, that concludes our Sunday Fusion program for this afternoon. Do stay tuned. Shortly, we'll go into Fiqh in Islam with Sheikh Munir Adams, and we continue our topic on importance of Hajj, spiritual aspects. Stay tuned to 100.4 FM.

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1: Radio 786 strives to bring fair and honest programming. At times you may feel that you are not getting it right. 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Once the complaint has been received, Radio 786 will respond to your complaint in writing within 3 days of receipt. If you are not satisfied with the way your complaint was processed, you can send your complaint to the Monitoring and Complaints Unit of the Independent Communications Authority of South Africa. Reach them via email at consumer@icasa.org.za or post your complaint to 350 Witch Hazel Avenue, Eco Park Estate, Centurion. Their telephone number is 012-568-3000. Radio 786 also welcomes all compliments and suggestions.
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1: Assalamu alaikum and welcome back to the program Cruise Control on Radio 786 100.4 FM. We are in the final segment of the program. It is Fiqh in Islam and my guest is Sheikh Munir Adams, and we continue our discussion on importance of Hajj spiritual aspects. Now, Hajj is a profound life-altering spiritual journey to Mecca, acting as the fifth pillar of Islam and a mandatory act of worship for capable Muslims. It offers a spiritual reset involving intense self-purification, forgiveness and unity, where pilgrims shed worldly status to focus solely on submitting to Allah subhanahu wa ta'ala. Sheikh, assalamu alaikum, and once again shukran for giving us of Sheikh's time.
2: Wa alaikum assalam wa rahmatullahi wa barakatuh, and it's again always a pleasure to be here, and I'm hoping that inshallah our listeners are finding some benefit from the advices that we are sharing over the program.
1: Alhamdulillah, inshallah to that indeed. Sheikh, I'd just like for us to continue our conversation of preparation, that is leaving from Cape Town and heading out to your destination. Emotionally, physically, mentally, how should we be prepared for that?
2: Well, I think what we've emphasized over the last couple of programs relating to the journey of Hajj, I think the emphasis has been on the importance of the preparation being started early enough before one undertakes this journey. And I think people should appreciate that the actual Hajj, that is basically the culmination of all of the processes that a person undertakes in the preparation for Hajj. Mm-hmm. One cannot wait, obviously, until he gets to Makkah and now he enters the days of Hajj. And then, with regards to, for example, the emotional preparation, the physical preparation, the spiritual preparation, by the time you are there, obviously, you have seen to some degree the extent of your financial preparation. Mm-hmm. But the remainder of the preparation, it has to start here. You cannot wait until there. Otherwise, Hajj will be an experience that you will have, but it won't be a life-changing experience. And I think the entire objective of undertaking this journey, you know, making all of that preparations in terms of financial preparation, the extent to which you need to, for that period of time, sort of put your life on hold whilst you are away, because you're not able to engage in most of your other activities. So if one is going to make that kind of sacrifice, then we need to ensure that it is definitely a worthwhile sacrifice, and it is definitely worthwhile if one is able to achieve the goal of a Hajj Mabrur and a Hajj Maqbool. So Hajj Maqbool means that the Hajj must be accepted by Allah subhanahu wa ta'ala, be done in such a way that it becomes accepted by Allah subhanahu wa ta'ala. Hajj Mabrur again means that the Hajj must be life-changing. And I think this is significant, that both of these qualities are associated with the Hajj. So it is important, therefore, for a person to ensure that we do the necessary preparation. Last week we spoke about the financial preparation. And I think we must just perhaps again emphasize that in modern day, you know, technology, the advancements that we've done, especially also in banking, it is possible for a person to attend to his financial commitments via either internet banking or cell phone banking, you know, from overseas when a person is traveling. However, we encourage people that if you are intending to do that and not basically put somebody in charge here at home to attend to those financial commitments on your behalf, then it is always better to ensure that you do make those arrangements with your bank beforehand. As I mentioned last week also, that I try to do that in terms of utilizing my, you know, my debit card and my cell phone, but due to certain security measures implemented by our banks, if you did not make those kind of arrangements with your bank beforehand, you might find that you're not allowed access to your accounts. Mm-hmm. So it's always just better to ensure that one does engage with your bank if you intend to do that. I think also importantly is that in terms of your expenditure overseas in Saudi Arabia, that you try to be as security conscious about your money as well. One is when you are withdrawing monies and how you work with your money, because even though we are in the Holy Lands, unfortunately it is also such that there are also some people that come there knowing that people are going to be utilizing money. So you must therefore still be very vigilant and still be very security conscious, especially when dealing with monies and especially when dealing in public. Yeah. With your money. So it's always important for a person, you know, to be aware that they are, unfortunately, everywhere in the world and even in the holy cities, people that will seek the opportunity to exploit you. So therefore, we shouldn't also be, for lack of a better word, don't be gullible.
1: Yeah.
2: You understand, when you are traveling, wherever you go in the world and whenever you need to work with money, you are always required to be vigilant and security conscious. And also the other thing I think it's important for us to mention, that in spite of all the preparations that we might make and we put in place certain things to safeguard ourselves and our families during this time, we are also required to have trust in Allah subhanahu wa ta'ala. Mm. So we must also place our families in the care of Allah ta'ala, place our financial arrangements in the care of Allah ta'ala. And if anything does happen, any unforeseen eventuality does happen, don't become overly stressed about it. Because sometimes these tests, they come also just to see whether or not we are actually putting our trust in Allah subhanahu wa ta'ala. And also we must appreciate that we don't want to have those kind of distractions whilst we are engaged in the ibadat of either Umrah or Hajj. And a lot of what we are mentioning to the listeners, it is equally applicable to Umrah as it is for Hajj. Mm. Although Hajj is a different kind of ibadah because of the rituals of Hajj that takes place during the days of Hajj. But in terms of preparation, in terms of the financial aspects of it, in terms of the traveling aspects of it, also in terms of the spiritual aspects of it, for the most of it, it is essentially the same. And if we see in the verse of Quran, when Allah Ta'ala mentions the Hajj and the Umrah, Allah Ta'ala speaks about both of them together. وَأَتِّمُوا الْحَجَّ وَالْعُمْرَةَ لِلَّهِ, that complete the Hajj and the Umrah for the sake of Allah subhanahu wa ta'ala. So in that regard, I think a lot of what we are mentioning, even those who are intending to go for Umrah, I'm hopeful that they will also find it beneficial, because obviously we are trying to share with people some of our practical experiences, etc. So inshallah, you know, we are very hopeful that people are able to take benefit from these advices. And as we are saying, you know, in spite of all of our preparations, in spite of all of the preparations of the Ministry of Hajj, in spite of all of the preparations of our travel agent and whatever preparations we might assume should be in place in order to give us the best experience possible, we should always be in mind that Allah subhanahu wa ta'ala is in control of all things, and Allah subhanahu wa ta'ala can also in this journey, you know, put us to test, and that those tests, you know, I always resemble tests to a ladder. They're actually stepping stones. You understand? They're actually there to achieve elevation in the sight of Allah subhanahu wa ta'ala. So if anything happens, you know, we turn to Allah subhanahu wa ta'ala. We do obviously what is within our means to try and remedy the situation, but over and above that, we put our trust in Allah subhanahu wa ta'ala, as the Prophet sallallahu alaihi wasallam says, that we take our precautions, we tie our camel, but thereafter we put our trust in Allah subhanahu wa ta'ala.
1: Subhanallah. Sheikh, is true, one tends to hear this quite often, that if you've been for Umrah, you've got to perform your Hajj immediately after that. Is that a fact, or is that just hearsay? Is that just what people say?
2: Well, if I can mention it to you in this regard, there's a difference of opinion amongst the Hanafi scholars and the Shafi scholars. Mm. According to some of the scholars, especially from the Hanafi and others, they say that Hajj must be performed alal fawr, meaning that it must be done as soon as possible, as one is by means, and it should not be delayed. And if one does delay it, one becomes sinful. So therefore, it is recommended that if a person performs Umrah, that he should try to do so as soon as possible thereafter. According to the Shafi madhab, on the other hand, Hajj is ala tarahi, meaning that a person can delay the Hajj. So even if I have the financial means now, because the criteria is whether you have the financial means during the months of Hajj.
1: Mm.
2: So if, for example, the months of Hajj, they have started immediately after Ramadan, we enter the season of Hajj. So if from after that, Shawwal, then I have the financial means and to perform Hajj. But for any other reason, I wish to delay it, to not perform Hajj in that year, but to delay it to the following year, then according to the view of Imam Shafi rahimahullah, one would be allowed to do so. According to the view of Imam Abu Hanif rahimahullah and other scholars, if it comes that I do have the financial means during those months of Hajj, then it will be compulsory upon me to perform the Hajj. So there is a difference of opinion. One obviously being that you should, if you have the financial means at that point in time, and the other is that even though you do have the financial means at that point in time, you would be allowed to defer it until the following year.
1: Okay, because there is a difference in price between the Umrah and the Hajj. You normally find that the Hajj is far more expensive than the Umrah. And sometimes you literally have saved enough money to at least perform a Umrah just so that you can experience that aspect of our deen and know that, you know, inshallah, when my name comes up and I go for Hajj, at least I know what to expect when I go over.
2: That is true. The other thing that we should also bear in mind, you see, when we sometimes read the masail in the books of fiqh, then we must also bear in mind that those scholars stipulated those rulings based on what is contained in the Quran and the Sunnah and what was the prevailing circumstances up until their time.
1: Okay.
2: So in other words, it is always relevant to their lived experience, for lack of a better word. What they were experiencing at the time, that is why we will find that the rulings in a strict sense might become cumbersome at a different point in time when there is a different set of circumstances that apply.
1: Okay.
2: So, for example, if we consider how the journey of Hajj was undertaken in the time of the Prophet sallallahu alaihi wasallam, up until when our senior scholars, you know, like Imam Abu Hanif rahimahullah, Imam Malik rahimahullah, Imam Shafi rahimahullah, Imam Ahmad bin Hanbal rahimahullah, what was the circumstances prevailing in their time when it came to undertaking the journey of Hajj? What was the measures in terms of man istata'a ilayhi sabil, the means to undertake the journey would relate to the person's financial means, would relate to the safety of the road, the ability to travel. So what was the means of travel? What was the prevailing political circumstances at the time in terms of safety of traveling, etc.? So they then wrote their rulings and recorded their rulings according to what prevailed in their time. Then as things carried on, depending on how those circumstances changed, then the scholars would give different rulings also because of what was relevant to the people at that time.
1: Yeah.
2: So if one, for example, takes what is relevant for us at this point in time, in terms of the cost of Hajj, in terms of the manner in which Hajj is done, the administration of Hajj, the modes of traveling, etc., then if one looks at the strict sense, then a person sitting here in South Africa might find himself faced with a challenge.
1: Yeah.
2: Because number one, the person would like to perform Umrah, but financially he cannot afford the Hajj.
1: Mm.
2: Alternatively, not only Hajj has become expensive, but if we look at terms of the accreditation processes that we had previously, we're not really clear yet how that process will be running under the new dispensation that we are following. But I understand that there is still a preference given to first-time Hujjaj. Although it seems in principle as though Hajj is now again a free-for-all, so whoever's got money can go. But it is not necessarily actually the case, because the Ministry of Hajj also has certain criteria, and they do also in the accreditation give preference to those who've not yet performed Hajj over those who have already performed Hajj.
1: Oh, okay.
2: So although those who have already performed Hajj are now technically on an equal footing to those who have not yet performed Hajj, which was different under the dispensation that you had with Sahawak, where they would only give preference to people that not yet performed Hajj, the first time Hujjaj, etc. So although under the current circumstances, it seems as though they are on an equal footing, the reality is still that they do still give preference. However, there's a quota, so if those who are first time Hujjaj are not able to fill the quota, then they will obviously then give opportunity to those who've already performed Hajj. So these are all different dynamics that one has to bear in mind. Now you find a person who becomes more advanced in age, and I know personally of a number of cases like this where people who were more advanced in their age, and also people suffering perhaps from certain illnesses, etc., where it would be considered in terms of the normal processes unlikely for them to come into a position to perform Hajj, but then they do get the opportunity to perform Umrah. So then they do perform the Umrah. And now if it is that under all circumstances that person must then also perform the Hajj, then obviously that person would then be regarded as sinful. That is if one looks strictly at the letter of the law, for example. But if we consider the circumstances, then one would consider that it is then rather recommended for that person to perform the Umrah, even though the likelihood of that person being able to perform Hajj is very minimal.
1: And I think that is quite important for us to bear in mind as well. It doesn't mean because you've gone for Umrah or you're going for Umrah that you will or can afford to go for Hajj.
2: That
1: because
2: is the reality.
1: There is a big difference price-wise. There's more things involved with the Hajj compared to the Umrah.
2: Look, there were some packages going now, for example, for Umrah, where people could perform Umrah for about 30,000 rand.
1: Correct.
2: But a friend of mine who's going for Hajj, in fact, they're leaving today for Hajj, their Hajj package amounted to 180,000 rand per person.
1: Wow.
2: That's for 180,000 for him, 180,000 rand for his wife. Now, if one takes an Umrah package of 2 weeks, an Umrah package of 2 weeks at 30,000, and a Hajj package of just almost about 4 weeks, you understand, for 180,000, it's 6 times multiplied in price.
1: Exactly.
2: So for many people, and then if you consider if there's a husband and a wife going for Umrah together at 30,000, that means 60,000,
1: yeah,
2: for the both of them, compared to 180,000 for one person. You understand? It's 1/3 the amount for what it would cost for one person. 1/3 of the amount it will cost for one person to go for Hajj can cover 2 people going for Umrah.
1: Correct.
2: So that is why you find a lot of people now are actually undertaking the journey of Umrah.
1: Correct.
2: And the reason being due to the cost of Hajj, many working class people do not envisage themselves being able to financially able to afford it. And we find many people also undertaking the journey of Hajj and then really paying for it with their life savings.
1: Yeah.
2: Because you find people that work their entire lives, they go into retirement, they get their pension fund money, they get their provident fund monies, and then with that money, they undertake the journey of Hajj, and then when they come back, they've got nothing.
1: Yeah.
2: You understand? So then again, when the people come back, then again, they sit with a financial challenge. So because of the cost of Hajj, in fact, we find that, you know, it has been mentioned to us that you must go for Hajj before you won't be able to go anymore.
1: Yeah.
2: because it has become so expensive. And if we look in the time of Sayyidina Umar radiallahu ta'ala an, Sayyidina Umar radiallahu ta'ala an, he prohibited people from performing the tamattu hajj, like how we perform hajj.
1: Yeah, yeah.
2: The tamattu hajj, where we do umrah and hajj together in one journey. Sayyidina Umar radiallahu an, during his time, he prohibited it. And why was that? Because Sayyidina Umar radiallahu an didn't want people to only come for umrah during the days of hajj. Mm. He wanted people to come for umrah throughout the year. And that is what we have now. Okay. If you consider the number of people performing umrah, because people generally have a yearning to go for hajj or umrah. They have a yearning to go to the Baytullah. They have a yearning to visit the grave of the Prophet sallallahu alaihi wasallam. So in that regard, one can therefore appreciate that the most affordable option for people in order to, in their lifetime,

0: lifetime have the opportunity to go to the Baytullah, to go to the grave of the Prophet, it is Umrah. So one can therefore not really blame people if they do perform the Umrah. And then they, because now people say, yes, but that money that you have saved now for Umrah, you can, you're supposed to keep that money until you have enough money to go for Hajj.
1: Correct.
0: Now, I mean, if you're looking at 180,000 plus 180,000, that's 360,000. Now, if you see the difference between 360,000 and 60,000 now, you might see that people going for Umrah now because they've got 60,000, but you don't know how long it actually took them to save that money. It's not as though those
1: Correct.
0: People had that money lying around and they had nothing better to do. So they said, okay, well, we've got a 60,000 here. We'll probably have another 60,000 shortly, so we can take this money. People are doing this simply because of their longing. And it might have been that these were people that were actually saving perhaps for the journey of Hajj.
1: Correct.
0: But now, after a number of years, that is as far as they came with their savings. And seeing the, I mean, Hajj is not the price of Hajj is not escalating incrementally. It's escalating, one can almost say, disproportionately.
1: Exactly.
0: Because the amount that Hajj cost, you know, 5 years ago and what Hajj is costing now, it's almost doubled.
1: Yeah.
0: So in that regard, one can therefore appreciate why people who have some money in their yearning to go to the Baytullah, to go to the Qabr of Nabi Sallallahu Alaihi Wasallam, and to go visit the cities of Makkah and Medina, and to undertake, because it is also an ibadah. And Allah Ta'ala emphasizes the importance of both. وَأَتِمُ الْحَجَّ وَالْعُمْرَةَ لِلَّهِ. Imam Shafi Rahimahullah says that to perform Umrah is wajib and to perform Hajj is also wajib.
1: Yeah.
0: So if a technically one should say that if a person is going for Hajj, then don't do the tamattu Hajj. Just perform the Hajj. Just go for 2 weeks and do the Hajj. Don't do Umrah. And then you save money again to go for Umrah. Now the person who's going for Hajj, he's saying, now why can't I do the Umrah along with the Hajj? Because, and then he looks at the convenience of that, in the same way the person who doesn't have the means to go for Hajj is looking at Umrah.
1: Yeah.
0: Why do I not at least just perform the Umrah so I have the opportunity to be in these lands? And yes, the person won't be able to be for wukuf on Arafah and to make mabit at Muzdalifah and also to make mabit at Mina. But that same person that goes for Umrah, he can at least do ziyarah of those places.
1: Correct.
0: He can go and make ziyarah at Arafah, he can make ziyarah at Muzdalifah, he can make ziyarah at Mina. So even if he does not do that in the state of Hajj, at least he would have visited those places as ziyarah, and that might also then inshallah increase the person's yearning to also go for Hajj. And at the end of the entire discussion and equation, Qadrullah, it all comes down to what Allah has decreed. If Allah Ta'ala has decreed for that person also to go for Hajj, then in spite of that person having performed Umrah, Allah Ta'ala will also provide that person with the means to come for Hajj. So may Allah Subhanahu Wa Ta'ala, you know, accept the intentions of each and every person, whether it is to perform Umrah, whether it is to perform Hajj. May Allah Subhanahu Wa Ta'ala make it easy for them. And we should not be overly critical of one another.
1: Correct.
0: If somebody is going for Hajj, be happy for them. And if somebody is going for Umrah, be happy for them.
1: Yeah.
0: You understand? And request them for their du'as and encourage them, because they are also simply just seeking to perform an act of ibadah by means of which they can come closer to Allah Subhanahu Wa Ta'ala and also have the opportunities to set their eyes on the Kaabatullah and visit the Baytullah.
1: I mean, to that indeed. You know, Sheikh, many a times when you hear people talking about their experiences when they go over for Umrah, and then they talk about what they experienced when they did their Hajj and Umrah together. So it's like you hear two different parts of a story, and yet they're performing the acts of worship. But like they say, for Umrah, it's where you go to make ziyarah to the places where you know, that is for Hajj time. Yes. You go to Jannat al-Baqi and all of that places. And then they say, but when we went for Hajj, it was different, because now we didn't make ziyarah. Now we were actually standing on the plains of Arafah. We were in Mina, in Muzdalifah. We pelted the Jamarat and all of that. And then when they talk about the two experiences, it's actually very amazing when you listen to the different in experiences that they had.
0: No, definitely, definitely. Because of the setting being different, of course, yeah. Because when a person goes there for ziyara, it is one thing. And very often you will be there, but you are not in the state of ibadah.
1: Yeah.
0: And when you are there on hajj, you

0: in a state of ibadah, and not only that, you are there along with all of the other people performing that ibadah of Hajj. So it is definitely a different experience. But I think if people do have the opportunity to perform Umrah first as a mustaqil, as a completely separate journey, and then they have the opportunity to go for Hajj, and even though they do the tamattu Hajj where they do Umrah along with it again, one of the things that benefits a person in taking benefit from something is familiarity.
1: Yeah, correct.
0: So if a person is going there for his first time in the form of an Umrah, you know, there is still a certain degree of unfamiliarity. So there's a certain degree of detachment.
1: Correct.
0: And there's a certain degree also of uncertainty of what to do, what not to do. But then when the person goes for Umrah, when the person goes for Hajj, then obviously based on the person's prior experience of travel, so traveling becomes easier.
1: Yeah.
0: Based on the person's prior experience of the Haram, the Baytullah, the Umrah, the Tawaf, the Sa'i, all of those things becomes easier. So then when the person comes for the remaining ibadat of the Hajj, like being on Arafah, being on Muzdalifah, being on Mina, that person is not as drained emotionally, because if you do the Umrah for the first time, then it is an overwhelming experience. Mm. And when the person becomes overwhelmed, it is physically, it is emotionally, it is spiritually draining.
1: Yeah.
0: So now the person, based on that experience, performs it again, something similar, so it is not as draining. So therefore, it is a much more spiritually enriching experience.
1: Mm.
0: So I think, you know, if one is obviously by the means to do Umrah before Hajj, then that is obviously to be encouraged.
1: Mm.
0: And it will be a very rewarding experience, both the Umrah and the Hajj. But I think it definitely enhances the experience of Hajj so much more.
1: Mm.
0: And it makes it a much more engaging experience with the person himself, because the person doesn't have that sense of unfamiliarity.
1: Correct.
0: And unease about them. And also because when you do the ziyarah, there are small groups of people here, and then everybody's engaged in their own thing. But when people are in the crowds in Arafah, in Muzdalifah, in Mina, you know, you've got more people to connect to. You've had that entire journey in the preparation, and Hajj essentially becomes the culmination of all of that.
1: Mm.
0: So definitely Hajj is a you know, it's a completely, completely different experience, subhanAllah.
1: I can imagine that. Sheikh, now we've got all the Hujjaj that have now started leaving. I think they started on Saturday already.
0: Yes.
1: There's a lot of people that are leaving. And Sheikh, you being one of the people that have taken groups on Hajj before, in your experience, what goes through the minds of those people as they're standing at the airport, knowing the journey that they will be undertaking?
0: It's really a case of mixed emotions, because on the one hand, it's a sense of excitement, because now, you know, for the most of the Hujjaj, the Hajj actually starts there already.
1: Mm.
0: You know, so that is the initiation of now the actual journey of Hajj. And at the same time, it is also filled with anxiety.
1: Mm.
0: Because for many of the people who are not accustomed to traveling, they don't know what to expect.
1: Correct.
0: And at the same time, because it is their first time undertaking this kind of journey, overseas traveling, flying in aeroplanes and all of these things, you know, leaving their families behind is also, you know, very, very worrying.
1: Mm.
0: Because especially if you are the people who are responsible for running the household.
1: Correct.
0: You've got your children that you leave behind. For me, one of the things I always like to observe at the airports when people are departing for Hajj and when people are returning for Hajj is the greetings of the parents and their children. You know, and how you can actually see sometimes the greeting and the going away of the Hujjaj, it is actually a beautiful bonding experience.
1: Mm.
0: Because it symbolizes that departing of the loved one, the
1: Correct.
0: Departing of the parent, and not knowing whether you will be seeing them again.
1: Correct.
0: So you find that sometimes, even if there are strained relations between siblings or strained relations between parents and children, then just that greeting and that departing for Hajj, especially, you know, sometimes at the house when the people are there, then it's a bit strange still, and you know, sometimes even people still have the arguments there,
1: yeah,
0: and all of that.
1: Yeah.
0: But when it comes to the airport and the parents now have to go in for boarding, and now they're saying their final goodbyes, and then you can really see how the children come together and the parents come together, mm-hmm. and that is such a beautiful, not only a bonding experience, but it actually becomes a means for people also to let go of many things.
1: Correct.
0: And sometimes it actually becomes an opportunity of forgiveness.
1: Mm.
0: You know, where sometimes even that one child that the parent was still upset with, but coming there, you know, then the parent lets go of even that, you know, mm-hmm. because he knows that, you know, I'm greeting this child and I might not see this child of mine again.
1: Yes.
0: Because anything can happen to the parent, anything can happen to the child also.
1: Correct.
0: Sometimes we concern about, you know, what's going to happen to the Hujjaj,
1: mm-hmm.
0: but something can happen to their families back home also. And the same for the children, you know, and the siblings also bonding because they appreciate that. You know, I mean, we are saying goodbye to our parents here, and we don't know. But if they don't come back, we will need each other.
1: Yeah, yeah.
0: You understand? So for me, that is always a very beautiful experience. And then when the parents come back, Subhanallah, you know, the joy that the parents have at seeing the children, and how the people are crying, how they are crying when they depart, how they are crying when they reunite. You know, I always love to observe this.
1: Yeah.
0: In people, and I really appreciate this, mm. you know. And even for me, Alhamdulillah, as a person who's undertaken, you know, quite a number of journeys in traveling, one of my you know, challenges always when traveling is having to depart from your loved ones.
1: Mm-hmm.
0: You know, irrespective of where you are going, even with, you know, how excited you are, everything, but to depart from loved ones is always, you know, that tricky part of it, because you know you don't know whether you'll be seeing them again, and I think it is a very beautiful life lesson as well, because it teaches us the reality that just as we are now in a controlled setting where we know where the person is departing to undertaking a journey, but on a daily basis, all of us are at risk of departing from life.
1: Correct.
0: So how important it therefore is to try and maintain good relations with one another, because that departure actually tells you that at that point in time, your colleagues at work, your employer, your business, your employees, your house, your none of those things in the final analysis of it all really matters. The things that really matter, it's that group of people that you have with you there,
1: yeah.
0: because that is your main worry, your main concern. And when you come back, that is the thing that you come back to. It's not the you don't miss your swimming pool when you are not there, you don't miss those things.
1: True.
0: When you come back, it is that group of people, you know, that you long for. It's that group of people that you want to see, and like when you meet the first from amongst him, you immediately ask him, where's this one, where's that one, you know, you long for these people, you want to see them. And I think it's a very beautiful life lesson for us, the departing of the Hujjaj, for all of us. For them, it is reality what they're experiencing and departing from their families. But at the same time, for all of us, we also need to reflect, you know, on the reality that tomorrow it could be one of us that's departing.
1: Yeah.
0: So on what terms would we want to depart from our families if we were to leave this world? On what terms do we want to depart from our loved ones? So just as we go and greet the Hujjaj, and the Hujjaj come and ask us for maaf, and we give them maaf, let us mend ties with our family members, our loved ones, and let us ask for maaf, let us give each other maaf, because we must also bear in mind that tomorrow one of us might be departing permanently.
1: Definitely. You know, Sheikh, talking about going for Hajj and the greeting, etc., the one thing that I find a little bit sad about is due to technology, invitations get sent on WhatsApp.
0: And not delivered personally.
1: And yes. I think that just takes it away from that special feeling of, subhanAllah, they came, how blessed they are. Definitely. They'll be undertaking this journey. And you cry with them when they greet you. They cry with you. And I find that that only happens in close families.
0: Yes.
1: But for everybody else, everything gets sent via WhatsApp.
0: Definitely.
1: And that is so sad. And I wish that people would still carry on doing it the way it used to be done in the past.
0: Our tradition, yes.
1: Because if you know you've hurt someone and you're not going to that person personally to ask for maaf.
0: Yes.
1: How do you actually live with that? Because,
0: definitely.
1: I mean, you technically have to ask everyone for maaf because you don't know what you have said to that person to hurt them, whether it's intentional or unintentional.
0: Definitely.
1: And I find that to be very sad. Sheikh, so the night before departure, the Hujjaj, what is their preparation mentally and physically? What is it that they need to bear in mind when they are preparing to leave the next day?
0: Well, I think important before departing, as you are preparing for your departure, it's important to prepare a checklist. And the night before is always very challenging for Hujjaj because lots of people come to greet them.
1: Correct.
0: So they are mentally tired, they're exhausted. So ideally what you should do is, you know, during the course of the day before you are going to travel, try to do as many of your checks. Try to ensure that the things that you are going to require for your travel is prepared in terms of your luggage, in terms of your documentation, ensure that you remain focused on your Hajj, because sometimes people will come and they will engage in many discussions.
1: Yeah.
0: Try to ensure that the discussions always revolve around the Hajj.
1: Yeah.
0: You are going to depart, so don't engage in those kind of discussions that can lead to animosity, that can lead to arguments. And if any person has any discussion around Hajj, always take it with a pinch of salt.
1: Correct.
0: So if a person is telling you, that when they went for Hajj, they did this and they did that and it was like this and it was like that, that person is relating to you his experience.
1: Yeah.
0: You don't have to commit to what that person's experience was. Mm. You are, inshallah, going to have your own experience. So if that person says, my sheikh said like this, don't get into an argument because of what your sheikh said to you.
1: Correct.
0: What his sheikh said to him was relevant for when he performed Hajj. Mm. What your sheikh is saying to you is relevant for when you are going to perform Hajj. There's no need to go into unnecessary debates. And what we will find also actually with Hajj, and I think it's perhaps important that we mention this, is that Hajj is one of the ibadah that has the most flexibility. It has the most. That's why some people come to say, "Oh, Prophet of Allah, I did this before I did that." Nabi Sallam said, "La kharaj." No problem, just carry on, just do that now. I did this with it, la kharaj, no problem. There is no ibadat in which Nabi Sallam granted as many concessions as in Hajj. So if your sheikh has told you one thing and somebody else's sheikh has told him somebody else, it is simply because both of them has taken a concession or a ruling within this entire spectrum of rulings. So Hajj is not a rigid fixed ibadah where there's necessarily only the one right thing to do. So there's no need really for us to get into any arguments regarding the rulings of Hajj. However, I do recommend that if you are traveling with a particular group, be familiar with how that spiritual guide intends for you to perform your Hajj. So that it should not be that you go against the grain.
1: Yeah.
0: You understand? Because you've learned one thing, but now you want to, they are doing something in a particular way. And don't assume that what they are doing is wrong and what you learned is right.
1: Yeah.
0: That's why I'm mentioning the importance of being aware that there is a great degree of flexibility in Umrah and in Hajj. And very often it becomes necessary for you to wait until the occasion arises in order for you to obtain a ruling. Mm. Don't speak about what's going to happen on what must happen on Arafah,
1: yeah,
0: and you're still in Cape Town. Wait until you get to Arafah. Wait until you get to Muzdalifah. Wait until you get to Mina to discuss and to find out what should be the applicable ruling for me now that I am here. Because you might just find that the ruling that was discussed with you when you are at home,
1: yeah,
0: and the ruling that needs to apply there is two completely different things. Mm. And it might just be that you know, that Haji said it's like this, and you said, no, it can't be like this, it must be like that. And then when you actually get there, you want that same Haji's ruling.
1: Yeah.
0: Then you want to abide by the ruling of the same person that you had a argument, problem with.
1: Yeah.
0: So therefore, when it comes to the Ibadah of Hajj and Umrah, it is always a matter of what is relevant at the time of you engaging in that Ibadah. So for example, even with Salah, you know, the person asked that what is the ruling when a person wants to perform Salah, then the ruling is that you must stand.
1: Mm.
0: So now the person is supposed to stand, but that person had an accident in which he broke his leg.
1: Yeah.
0: And now to tell that person he must stand?
1: Yeah.
0: You understand? So to know what the general ruling is before the time and to know what must actually happen when you are performing that act of Ibadah,
1: correct,
0: is not necessarily the same thing.
1: Mm.
0: So therefore, be patient with one another. And also, you know, in that preparation for the Hajj, you know, try to ensure that you get rest the night before.
1: Mm.
0: Because many people, they become overburdened and they become taxed with visitors. And people coming to see them off, and we engage, again, encouraging those who are going to visit the Hujjaj, don't overstay.
1: Oh, yeah.
0: And ideally, if you are going to visit Hujjaj, take things with you that the Hujjaj can serve,
1: yeah,
0: the visitors.
1: Yeah.
0: Because I can tell you this much, if you consider the amount of money it costs to go for Hajj, and you consider the amount of money it costs actually to, for lack of a better word, to entertain,
1: yeah,
0: the guests,
1: yeah,
0: then you actually need to have a budget of at least another 10,000 rand,
1: correct,
0: just to entertain your guests, you know, that's coming. And that will just be if they come for 2-3 nights.
1: Yeah.
0: Because food has to be prepared, savouries has to be prepared, tea has to be served, coffee and juice, and and the people they want to host you. So what you then do, instead of expecting from the Haji to serve you, you take savouries along, you take the, yes, pies along and the samosas along, and you tell the Haji, listen here, don't worry, I'll arrange for a, yeah, pot of food that you can serve. Assist the Hujjaj,
1: yeah,
0: because otherwise it becomes very expensive.
1: Mm.
0: And in this way, the same with people that go for Umrah.
1: Yeah.
0: You understand? Because alhamdulillah, I want to just latch on again what you mentioned about the sending of the invitations. Mm. It is obviously ideal that one should go and take the invitation.
1: Yeah.
0: You see, one is the message of the invite, but the fact that one comes to deliver that message personally, there is a sentiment that goes with the person coming personally that cannot be achieved by merely sending an invitation via some other form of communication,
1: correct,
0: whether it is via the WhatsApp, whether it is via an email. The sentiment of the person personally doing it, that you cannot find via the mechanical means.
1: Yeah.
0: And I think that personal interaction between you and the people that you go to greet, especially if it is your close relatives, if it is your close friends, because these are people that you've walked a path of life with,
1: yes,
0: and many things could have happened on that journey.
1: Correct.
0: So it's important for you to ensure that, you know, you for lack of a better word, that you ensure that journey to have been a meaningful and a wonderful journey, and that whatever things may have happened that could have spoiled that journey,
1: yeah,
0: that becomes corrected, inshallah.
1: Inshallah. Sheikh, it is time for me to wrap up the program, but I'd just like to say shukran to Sheikh for today's interview, and inshallah next week we will talk about the key aspects of the spiritual journey,
0: inshallah,
1: you know, on your way, and what happens when you're in Makkah, what happens when you're in Medina,
0: definitely,
1: inshallah.
0: Definitely.
1: So Sheikh, shukran kathiran so much for coming, and I wish Sheikh all of the best. I'll leave Sheikh in the protection of Allah subhanahu wa ta'ala. Assalamu alaikum.
0: Wa alaikum assalam wa rahmatullahi ta'ala wa barakatuh.
1: Well, physical stamina is is required for the heat and crowds, spiritual prep, repentance, learning is more crucial. 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I'll be back tomorrow evening for Lifestyle Matters. 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
1: Before his birth, he lost his father, sallallahu alayhi wa sallam. Within the first 3, 4, 5 years of his life, he lost his mother. And everyone who cared for him would depart from his life. Grandfather and uncles. His spouse, Khadija radiallahu anha wa ardaha. The Prophet sallallahu alayhi wa sallam didn't bury one son, or two, or three, or four. 5 children, ya Abdullah. With his own hand, he would place them in the ground. At seeing people who raised him, knew of his honesty and trustworthiness, for no reason, claiming him unstable, dishonest, fraudulent. That you see these people, their footmarks are all over you. They're in every part of your life. They know you like they know the back of their hand. It's not that they deny that you have come with truth, but it's that they have a distaste and a distrust to the word of Allah subhanahu wa ta'ala, a hatred for what is right. It is as if Allah subhanahu wa ta'ala looked into the hearts of the people of the earth. And it's as if the response to the Prophet sallallahu alayhi wa sallam was that if no one on earth wants you, come up to the heavens and see what your honor and place is. Umar would enter upon him in his masjid as he was sleeping on a straw mat that had bruised his blessed skin sallallahu alayhi wa sallam. And Umar was a tough man, and he saw the back of the Prophet sallallahu alayhi wa sallam scratched and bruised and discolored by the harshness of the dunya, when the world could be at his feet sallallahu alayhi wa sallam. Umar wept and he said, O Messenger of Allah, the kings of Persia, the Romans, they have this na'im, wa anta rasulullah sallallahu alayhi wa sallam. The Prophet would say, wa ma li wa lid dunya, what do I need from the dunya? He faced as an individual what an ummah faces in its collection sallallahu alayhi wa sallam. When Mecca refused to accept, the Prophet sallallahu alayhi wa sallam determined to head out to the people of Taif. And as he entered upon them, hoping to have a moment of an audience to speak in truthfulness and honesty about faith, they released upon him the imbeciles of their society, who they had given boulders and rocks, and they said, when you see him, pellet him. And the Prophet ﷺ was so injured by it, and he had to walk that mile of condemnation to lead himself out of Taif, being abused and hurled, until a Christian invited him to a place of refuge and sat him in a place under the shade of some trees and gave him something to eat and some water to bathe and to cleanse himself with. The Prophet made a dua, O most gracious of those who show graciousness and favor, O the merciful of those who show mercy, to who have you left me? To an enemy who seeks to obliterate me? Have you given me over to relatives of mine who you've subjugated me to, O Allah? Nevertheless, O Allah, if no anger is the cause of this, I am willing to withstand it, O Allah. Although I petition you for your mercy, which is more comprehensive and expansive for me, I seek my protection in the light of your face that gives radiance to everything in the heavens and the earth. That you don't bring down any of your anger upon me, O Allah. And it's at that moment It is as if Allah subhanahu wa ta'ala looked into the hearts of the people of the earth. And it's as if the response to the Prophet sallallahu alayhi wa sallam was that if no one on earth wants you, come up to the heavens and see what your honor and place is. In that year of Al-Isra wal-Mi'raj, which is unknown definitively to the ulama, Allah opened for him a gateway out of this worldly life into the upper heavens. Glorified is Allah. In full control is Allah, who has transported in a night journey. Jibreel descends to the Prophet sallallahu alaihi wasallam and operates on him. Jibreel opens his chest and washes his heart with the water of Zamzam. And then the Prophet sallallahu alaihi wasallam is cleansed of anger and hatred, and iman and hikmah is added to his heart. After being cleansed, the Prophet sallallahu alaihi wasallam is summoned by Jibreel to Al-Buraq. That the Prophet would say that it would take its one step to the extent of the horizon. And subhanallah, as he comes to ride Al-Buraq, it begins to cause a stir. And Jibreel is the one who settles it down and says, "Mount him, O Muhammad sallallahu alaihi wasallam." When the Prophet sallallahu alaihi wasallam arrives in Bayt al-Maqdis, Jibreel orders the Prophet ﷺ to tie his buraq to the ring that the prophets used to always tie their animals in. After having led the prophets of Allah in prayer, the Prophet ﷺ ascends. The heavens' gates are closed. The angels of the first heaven, they say, "Who are you?" To Jibreel, alayhi salam, Allahu Akbar. To Muhammad sallallahu alayhi wa sallam, "Who are you?" He says, "Ana Jibreel." He identifies himself. "Wa ma'i Muhammad." "Have you been sent to bring him up? Or is he allowed to ascend?" "Yes, he's been asked for by Allah subhanahu wa ta'ala." And it's only after that that the angels open the first heaven and greet the Prophet sallallahu alaihi wasallam with salam. And when the Prophet sallallahu alaihi wasallam is greeted with salam by the angels, each and every one of them smiles at him, and each and every one of them precedes him with salam, until the Prophet sallallahu alaihi wasallam sees the angel Malik. He doesn't know it is the guardian of Jahannam. And the Prophet sees him, an angel who has a sternness, an uncomfortable persona. The Prophet is taken aback and asks Jibreel, "Who is this?" And Jibreel says, "This is Malik, the governor, the maintainer of Jahannam. Ya Muhammad, precede him with salam." In the first heaven, he meets Adam alayhi salam. In the second heaven, Isa wa Yahya. In the third heaven, he meets Harun. In the next, Idris. In the next, Musa. In the next, Ibrahim alayhi salam, at the final heaven. And the Prophet sallallahu alayhi wasallam remarks that he saw no man who looked closer to him in likeness than Ibrahim. And Ibrahim was sitting with his back leaning against Al-Bayt Al-Ma'mur, the Kaaba of the heavens. And then the Prophet ﷺ is invited to Sidrat Al-Muntaha, to the lot tree, which is the furthest extent that Jibreel can go to. And no one before him or after him sallallahu alayhi wasallam has transcended that barrier. And the Prophet ﷺ is brought towards Allah and communes with Allah and speaks with Allah. The first is that the Prophet ﷺ is given by Allah directly the last two verses of Surah Al-Baqarah. And the second was the writing down of Salah upon our Ummah. 50 prayers a day. And the Prophet accepted it sallallahu alayhi wa sallam. And when he descended, Musa asked him, "What have you been given?" He said, 50 salah. He said, go back. Go back to Allah Azza wa Jal. I've been tested with Bani Israel. Your ummah will not be able to do 50 salah, Ya Rasulullah sallallahu alayhi wa sallam. He returns to Allah. Not once or twice or three. From 50 to 40 to 30 to 20 to 10. Go back, Ya Muhammad sallallahu alayhi wa sallam. I will go back. To 5. Go back, Ya Muhammad. No. And the Prophet sallallahu alayhi wa sallam says, I have a shyness between myself and Allah. Would you have believed if he came that next morning and said, and there were Sahaba who recanted faith. There were people who accepted faith, and on account of this test, they lost it. And this is where men were made like Abu Bakr radiallahu anhu, where he became a Siddiq. I believe he brings news from the heavens. How can I not believe that Allah in the heavens would take him to him? I believe in much greater than this. If I can believe that Jibreel descends, why can't I believe that Jibreel can escort him up? If I can believe in the news from the heavens, I can believe in what he has said. If he said it, it's truth. I don't even have to hear it from him, sallallahu alayhi wa sallam. Al-Isra wal-Mi'raj is about your iman. Do you have that belief in the Prophet sallallahu alayhi wa sallam? Do you have that love for Bayt al-Maqdis? Do you have that diligence in your salah? That willingness to honor Allah subhanahu wa ta'ala? And finally, do you, my dear brother and sister, have the desire to connect with the Quran on a greater level than just the surface? And to look into the word of Allah and to extract from it the lessons that will upright and adjust my life and your life. And I pray that Allah subhanahu wa ta'ala forgives our sins, hides our shame, and cures our hearts from all evil and neglect. Wassalamu alaikum wa rahmatullahi wa barakatuh.

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2: Assalamu alaikum and good evening. I am Nurunisa Isaacs with the day's news roundup. South Africa's taxi industry has defended its latest fare increase, saying it was unavoidable. It comes as the industry has agreed to increase fares between 2 rand and 6 rand for local trips, while long-distance trips will see increases of between 10 and 30 rands. Spokesperson for the National Taxi Council, SANTACO, Rebecca Pala, says the taxi industry is feeling the pinch. The increases are expected to come into effect mid-May or at the end of the month. Law enforcement authorities are keeping a watchful eye on opportunistic criminals wanting to steal fuel. At a Meyerton depot in Gauteng, 11 suspects aged 27 to 46 were arrested for alleged fuel theft. The Hawks' Tactical Operations Management Unit received a tip-off about a planned robbery at the plant. Officials then placed the area under surveillance. Thereafter, two tankers were observed entering the premises. Preliminary investigations indicate they had been placed under administration. Police suspect that security personnel at the site may have been in on the plan. The City of Cape Town's Disaster Operations Centre remains on standby to respond to any disaster-related incidents caused by the inclement weather rocking the Cape. Spokesperson for the City's Disaster Operations Centre, Sonika Latahan, says it has not received reports of major weather-related impacts yet. However, there has been some flooding of roadways due to heavy downpours. Latahan stressed that all weather warnings issued by the South African Weather Service remains in place. The first of the two frontal systems has made landfall, but a more powerful system is expected overnight into tomorrow morning. Government has classified severe weather as a national disaster in 6 provinces. The provinces include the Western Cape, Eastern Cape, Northern Cape, Free State, Northwest and Mpumalanga. It comes as the regions have been experiencing severe storms that triggered widespread flooding, causing substantial damage to infrastructure and displacing scores of people. In the Northwest, a 12-year-old girl died after being swept away by raging floods. In Kuga, in the Eastern Cape, over 40 people needed to be rescued after being trapped in floods. The classification will enable government to unlock relief funds to enable recovery and rehabilitation efforts. The South African Local Government Association has strongly urged the public to comment on the reviewed draft white paper on local government before the May 28th deadline. The review aims to improve local governance through practical reforms designed to strengthen accountability and professionalise municipal administration, amongst others. On Thursday, Cooperative Governance and Traditional Affairs Minister Vilenkosini Hlabisa published the draft, which included key recommendations to simplify municipal structures and grant it powers to commensurate with the specific capacities and local needs. SALGA spokesperson Motale Tali Modiba emphasized the importance of public engagement during this process. And finally, a former Mpumalanga teacher who built a career spanning over a decade has come to an end after pleading guilty to fraud. The Directorate for Priority Crime Investigation, the Hawks, reported that 43-year-old Nomalanga Labane secured a fraudulent matric certificate back in 2003 after repeated failures to pass her matric examinations. Labane subsequently used the forged document to obtain a teaching degree from Walter Sisulu University. Thereafter, she proceeded to work at schools in Amherstfort for several years until a whistleblower exposed her in 2022. Hawks spokesperson Magonseni Nkosi says investigators discovered that the Mpumalanga Department of Education lost more than 1.1 million rand through her unlawful employment. And that is a wrap of some of the main news stories. 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
2: On the weather front for Cape Town tomorrow, a 90% chance of rain is expected and will be accompanied by a gale-forced wind reaching speeds of up to 70 kilometers per hour. Temperatures should range from 15 to a high of 18 degrees.
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2: Assalamu alaikum and welcome to this very special Mother's Day edition of Cape Chronicles, Echoes of a Colourful Legacy. As you heard, we had a bit of a different intro, and that is just how we are spicing it up on this Sunday, because we have a special program today. It is Mother's Day, and we're dedicating the show to our beautiful mothers out there. So as I said, I'll be your host, Zubair Dramat, and I'm very excited as we're going to take another deep dive into Cape culture and look what it is that makes us so special. I think it will only be fitting that we first congratulate the Cape Malay Choir Board, the CMCB, on the inclusion of 5 new choirs to the organization, being Orem Malay Choir, Gentleman Malay Choir, Rio Rangis, Young Caballeros, and Young West Ministers. This now brings the board to 17 choirs, where if we look back 3 years ago, they were at only 7. So this is proof that our culture is alive, and it is definitely in a healthy space. So we must congratulate everybody out there that is keeping our traditions alive. We had a very exciting weekend of rugby as well, with Vineyards coming into the highlights, being down 26-3 at halftime to Belhar, and then at the end, clinching the game, 27-26, that is a comeback of note. But the local derby of the weekend was Rangers and Watsonias, with Rangers taking the game at 15-9. Then we also make a special mention of our Dhikr Jamaz, who've been braving the cold and the rain, giving a very special send-off to our Hujaj. So we say shukran to each of them, and we wish them the best so that they can continue to uphold this beautiful tradition that we find only in Cape Town. Today, we have a very special guest in studio, a prominent figure in the rugby fraternity and a mother who will, but I'll allow her the opportunity to introduce herself. First, we are going to enjoy this lovely song sang by Muhammad Zaid Daman, and we dedicate this to all our mothers, and it's straight from our hearts.

0: That was Muhammad Zaidamun singing a lied van my hart. And like I said, we are dedicating that to all our beautiful mothers out there. We say thank you, shukran. We will never ever be able to repay you for everything it is that you do for all of us. So a lied van my hart to all our mothers. But like I said, today's program, we've got someone very prominent in the rugby community, and we are doing something for the first time on Cape Chronicles. We are dialing in our guest. We don't have sitting with us in studio. We are dialing in. It is obviously a busy day for all, but through all of that, she has still committed to make herself available to this show. So we say shukran so much to Auntie Shamila, and we also say assalamu alaikum wa rahmatullahi wa barakatuh.
1: Wa alaikum salam wa rahmatullahi wa barakatuh. Shukran so much for having me on your show this afternoon. It's an absolute pleasure for me.
0: I must say, Auntie Shamila, when you agreed to do this program, I got very excited, because this is something I've been wanting to do for a while, and to actually take a look into it as to exactly what it is that you do. So if you can give us and the listeners a little bit of a brief introduction as to what it is that you do and who you are.
1: Shukran so much. Well, I'm certainly no stranger to Radio 786, having had a show on Sports Desk on a Friday night for 13 years. So I'm sure some of the listeners will remember me. But just in terms of my rugby journey, I've been involved in rugby in an official capacity for nearly 20 years now. And for almost all of my life outside of that, as a supporter, and then later as a rugby mom, and then of course I had a bit of dabble in rugby journalism, and then rugby administration. I'm also of course a mom of three amazingly wonderful children, mashallah. And also three grandchildren. So, and a wife to a wonderful husband, alhamdulillah. So it's a full-time family career, as well as a career as a lecturer. I've been lecturing for many years, since I graduated from university. And so in a nutshell, that's what I do and who I am.
0: There you've heard it, ladies and gentlemen. A lady that does it all, a family person, serving communities and lecturing, a business lady, everything. So, Auntie Shamila, if you can tell us your capacity that you're serving at Collegians Rugby Club and at Western Province.
1: So, I am the president of Collegians Rugby Football Club, which is, of course, based out in Lentegeer. It is a Super League B rugby club, and it hails from District 6. It has its roots in District 6. It is actually turning 50 years old this year.
0: 50.
1: So it is a special year. It's a special year for the club, and we're all very excited about the activities and events that we're celebrating this year to mark the 50th year of its existence. And I have been the president since 2021. Unfortunately, it was under really trying circumstances. I was the vice president. And then, of course, we lost our president to COVID-19. But Amin Brink, Allah grant him a high place in Jannah. Amin.
0: Amin. What a truly wonderful man he was as well.
1: Absolutely. A true legend of the game.
0: Definitely.
1: A real brother and mentor for me. And we had known each other for many, many years. And it was actually, you know, him who convinced me to come on board in an official capacity at Collegians in 2014, which I did quite willingly and quite happily, because it's been the only club that I've ever supported. I've supported Collegians for the past 41 years, and it's the only club I've ever supported. So it's just been a real honor and a privilege for me to be the president of Collegians. I did become the first female president of the club, and that speaks to the progressiveness of the club.

0: aggressiveness of the club itself and the persons within the club. So that was really, really an honor for me, and it still is an honor for me to lead a club of the stature of Collegians.
1: 41 years being involved at the same club, that is something truly remarkable. You know, I was going to ask you, have you always been with Collegians, or have you, you know, been around to obviously serve at different clubs? But tell me, where is it exactly that your love for rugby started? You know, what is the, where did the bug bite you?
0: Well, I grew up with about three gorgeous brothers, alhamdulillah, and my two cousins. We all lived in the same household, and they all played rugby, and they all loved rugby. And the funny thing is, we played all our games together. I was always with my brothers and my cousins playing, you know, all kinds of games, ball games, and you know, we used to make our own little, I'm going to say the Afrikaans, kombuis, a little word now, our vanchies, because we lived in Hormel State, right? So we would make these carts with wheels and...
1: Okay, obviously going downhill.
0: Down the hills, yes. And of course, our mother and grandmother would be on the stoop screaming, "What are you doing?" And we would come racing down the road, etc. But we played outside a lot. And so amazingly, I could play every game with them. But when it came to rugby, they would just shut me out completely and not allow me to be part of the conversation, because this was a boys' game and you don't know anything about rugby. And of course, it just made me more intrigued about the game. But I really did fall in love with it at just the tender age of 11 years old. And at the time, the All Blacks came to tour in South Africa, and so the matches were played on TV. Of course, we didn't support South Africa at the time, because it was during the time of apartheid, and we loved, you know, the All Blacks way of playing rugby, etc. And so when I watched that and I watched my cousins play and my brothers play, I just fell so in love, you know, with this game. And I just loved the skill, the level of skill, the athleticism, and I suppose the brutishness of it also, because I was always an athlete. I grew up in a sports crazy household, from the oldest person to the youngest person. My grandmother watched sport and I watched it with her, and I was an athlete from 8 years old. So we were all, my brothers and I were always involved in sport, and my cousins. So it was a natural progression, but I just fell in love with this amazing game. And I know that they call football the beautiful game, but we certainly call rugby the beautiful game. And so that's where it all started for me. And I always became, determined to know everything that I could about the game. And it just became a natural progression for me to get involved with the game. And of course, when I got married and had children of my own, my sons also played rugby from just 4 years old, both of them. So I was that rugby mom as well every Saturday, from 6:30, getting ready to go to the sports field, etc. So it's just always been there. It's in the DNA, as they say.
1: Definitely, it is something that, you know, it's in your DNA, it just runs through your veins. So that's actually a very inspiring story, and I must agree with you that rugby is the beautiful game. I think that we can agree on. So tell me, how did you end up from being, you know, a kid running down the hills in Hormel State? How did it feel to be elected as the first female president at Collegians Rugby Club?
0: It was obviously an honor for me. Like I said, this had been the club that I had always supported, for the past 41 years, from the time of Greenpoint Track. You know, we played SACOS Sport. We played under the SACOS banner of

0: normal sport in an abnormal society. We come from an era, a politicized era, where we were always conscious of our political circumstances, our social circumstances, our economic circumstances, and certainly, obviously, our sport circumstances, because sport and rugby was always a microcosm and still is of broader society. And we played, you know, on a Sunday at Greenpoint Track, and being there, watching collegians and the absolute raw talent that collegians had, the flair rugby, the running rugby, and so many other clubs also that played at the track, you know, Scotchbluff, Silvertree, you know, they all displayed that same kind of talent. We had so many amazing stars that could have competed at the highest international level, but of course apartheid kept them out of it. So for me, being a supporter, going there every Sunday to support collegians, to support rugby at Greenpoint Track, was always a big highlight for me. And then for me to be able to eventually lead the club was just surreal. You know, I did admittedly have to pinch myself a few times after that first AGM, after I acted, you know, after Peter Amin's death. But after that first AGM, when I was officially elected for the first term, it was a moment. It certainly was a moment, and an emotional moment. At that, but a beautiful one all the same. And for me, it was also just about not just myself, but for every other woman and girl involved in rugby and involved in sport. You know, we don't, especially in a male-dominated sport like rugby, it's definitely not a romantic story. It's difficult. It's tough. You know, the first time I walked into a general council meeting at Western Province in 2014, there were over 100 clubs that were represented there, and five women were in the room, including myself. And, you know, that picture, unfortunately, since 2014 has not changed too much. There's a bit more now, but I still feel, you know, it's really difficult for women to break through. And so when I became the first female president of Collegians, it was a fait accompli, not for me, but for all women and girls involved in sport, to break that glass ceiling and to really pave the way for others. Other women involved in sport to take up their rightful place within leadership positions in sport.
1: I definitely must agree with you there, Auntie Shamila, that your election as a president is definitely a victory for many and paving the path for many more females to come. And I must say, obviously, from an outsider's perspective of what is going on at Collegians, your three-year term so far has been very successful. It looks very successful. So keep it up, and we are all very, very proud of you and the club for achieving what you have done.
0: Amen. Alhamdulillah. Shukran so much. We really appreciate that.
1: You mentioned Western Province now in your previous statement, and I'd just like to know a little bit about what it is that you do there, because you are obviously, you were elected as an official for Western Province as well, and then you can tell me if it's you find it difficult to juggle between your club and the union.
0: So my journey actually started with Western Province before it started with Collegians in an official capacity.
1: Okay, so it's first Western Province.
0: Yes. what is it? The chicken before the egg, or the egg before the chicken? So in 2007, the then president of Western Province Rugby, Thello Wakefield, I had just completed my master's, and my mini dissertation was around transformation in South African rugby, well, sport, but looking at South African rugby as a case study. And he then had got a whiff of it and invited me to become part of Western Province's Transformation Committee, which I served for 10 years. So essentially, I've been involved with Western Province Rugby for 19 years. 10 of that was served on the Transformation Committee, and then also since 2014 on the General Council. And then in 2017, there was a by-election, and I became the first woman to be elected onto Western Province's Executive Committee. And then last year, I was elected as the first female vice president of Western Province Rugby. And obviously that was also, you know, a major breakthrough for women and girls involved in rugby, particularly in sport, but particularly rugby, of course, because like I said, you know, and those of us involved in club rugby, we know the immensely valuable role that women and girls play in rugby and definitely in local community rugby. You know, the mothers, the grandmothers, the aunties, they're there every Saturday on the field supporting the children, packing in sandwiches for them, you know, putting on that dermadine, on that scrape and the plaster, acting as first aiders and just being there for all our children and even for the ones whose parents can't come and watch them, you know, because they work or for other reasons. You know, the women that are there are supporting all our children. So women play such a major role in rugby, and they can tell you, and they can definitely tell the referee where he went wrong with that decision. They know their rucks and their mauls and their rules, etc. And, you know, they educated because, like I said, you know, the DNA thing is a real thing. You know, we've grown up with it. We come from a lineage of rugby. Which is why the transformation issue has always been a thorn for me, you know, because our people have played rugby for many, many, many years. And so there was never a need for quotas to begin with. And there was never a need to place us on the wings only before they trusted us with other positions because we know rugby. We've always known rugby. And so, you know, from a female perspective, it's certainly time for a lot more women to take up leadership positions within the sport, and we're seeing women's rugby, of course. This is my portfolio at Western Province Rugby as the vice president. Women's rugby is my portfolio, so I am so hopeful and it's really exciting to see the level of women's rugby in our province. We've just won the under-20, the SADO under-20 Women's Week. We just won that last Friday. An absolutely phenomenal rugby on display. We now have two leagues in Western Province, rugby for women's rugby, senior rugby, and it's just absolutely phenomenal to watch. And I can tell you, you know, the crowd come out and they come and enjoy women's rugby as much as they enjoy men's rugby, and they really get behind the women. So we're really growing that part of the game as well.
1: Definitely, and it's very promising to see the women's rugby. I mean, at the start of the season, when I saw that we've got two leagues for the women's division this year, you know, it was something quite promising. And so I've recently started with UCT at the rugby department, and the emphasis that we are putting on the women's rugby, I mean, for the USA University Championships coming up now in June, we are sending only a women's team, not even a male team. And that is just how we are trying to grow the sport. But like you said, Auntie Shamila, at the beginning, you obviously, you've, before you were official or not before, but you've also experiencing being a mother with three sons playing rugby. So share with us that side of it, being a mother, watching your children play. How does it feel?
0: Two sons, Imran and Riaz. So they've both played since they were 4 and 5 years old, respectively. They played their junior rugby. They started at a club, actually. And then they played for these respective schools. And it's just always been, you know, their dad and I have always supported their rugby, always watched their rugby. And it's just... we used to joke about the fact that their birthdays were always moved. If it was ever on a Saturday, they knew their birthday would be moved to the Sunday, because Saturday is rugby day, you know, starting with their rugby and then club rugby, and then if it's the Stormers or Western Province, etc. But it was always a pleasure for us to go and watch them and to support them and their team. You know, it's so important for parents to support their children in whatever sport they do. You know, I remember one day our youngest son Riaz asked me, you know, he was really good, alhamdulillah, well, both of them were, but Riaz was also good at not only rugby but also cricket. And he came to me and he had this really sheepish look on his face. And he was in primary school still. And he asked me, "Mommy, will you be upset with me if I choose cricket instead of rugby?" And I said, "Oh, my boy, of course I won't be upset with you as long as you're playing the sport." Anyway, eventually, he played both right up to matric. And eventually, it was him who came to me at the end of matric to say that he's chosen rugby to further his career with rugby. And then I cried for a week because he stopped playing cricket, because he was also a phenomenal cricketer. But we always supported them, because, you know, it just teaches them so much security and love and safety, knowing that their parents are there for them week in and week out to lift them, you know, when they need lifting, to cheer for them when they need that cheering, and what they take with them into adulthood as a result of that support is just phenomenal, you know. And we happily did that for all the children that they played with in their respective teams, because that was always important for us. But we never, you know, we were never those parents who put any pressure on them. We were just there to support them and to enjoy everything with them. There was, however, one case when I think Riaz was about 5 or 6, and he injured himself on the field, got plastered up, and then he was walking off the field. And I said to him, "Where are you going?" He said, "I'm injured, Mommy, I'm injured." I said, "No, you're all patched up. Just turn around, go back on the field and finish your game." And he said, "Yes, Mommy." And he just turned around and went to finish his game. And of course, that was the one story he told at his 21st birthday party.
1: So that's the one that stuck with him.
0: Yeah. You said, "No, I had to go finish my game." And I was glad I did, because I got to score another try while I was on the field.
1: But definitely, all, if not all, but most of the success stories you see of people making it on the sports field is because they had the backing of their parents, and their parents were there to sacrifice, taking them early to the game, being at the trainings, all of those things.
0: Absolutely, absolutely. No, we always believed in that, and we loved it. You know, we actually just loved doing that. We did it for 17 years between the two of them, between Imran and Riaz, and it was just wonderful. And they both played rugby, you know, until recently, and now both of them are coaches, and they are absolutely loving coaching, and we love watching them coach, and I call them both absolutely cool coaches because I see them on the sidelines and I see what they do, you know, when I go and watch their matches. And I keep telling them it's the educator in you that you're getting from me. you know, the way the players sort of respond to them and the way that they carry across their messages, which is so important in coaching. You know, we've come a long way from coaches who just scream and, yes. and hurl things at players, you know. Coaching is much, much more holistic than that. And so it's wonderful to see that they've grown into this, these coaching roles now and giving back, you know, in terms of what they've learned for so many years.
1: It's so funny that you mentioned, you know, you've been doing it for 17 years because it just reminds me of a story of my own father. You know, we also two brothers, so and he's been coming to watch us play for, it must be 20 years now, but I'm not even playing anymore. I'm in the management side of things. And yesterday we had a game out in Brackenfell, but he's still coming to watch me manage the teams. So it's still ongoing. We've got a message in here that says, Shamila's story is truly inspiring. Her love and passion for the game is so powerful. Thank you for being a beautiful example of confidence for all women. Shukran to that. And I just want to remind everyone, the WhatsApp line is open on 0786 10 11 12. Andy Shamila, I must ask, you know, we are getting to the middle end of the rugby season, but what do you think, what can we expect from Collegians this year?
0: Well, it's been, first of all, shukran to the listener for the kind words. I really appreciate it. It's been a good start for Collegians thus far, 3 from 3. We had a fantastic opener at Lentegeer Sports Complex against a newcomer to Super League B, Violets, which was seen as a derby. And it was just wonderful to welcome them to Lentegeer and to Super League B. So that was our opening derby. And then, of course, the very next week, we had another derby against Samadias, this time away. And then we had Kraaifontein the week before last. So we've managed to bag all three W's. And it's obviously a good start for us to the season. It's going to be, as you must be aware, it's going to be a tough season for all clubs because of the different structure that's going to be taking place from season 27 yes. next year. So, you know, it's the first 8 that will survive in Super League B, with the bottom 8 going down. And then, of course, in Super League A, the bottom 4 will come down to Super League B, so that in each league we have 12 teams. And then we're going to be doing the home and away structure again, which is going to be fantastic, you know. Everybody's looking forward to that home and away. But the season is going to be tough and it's still early. So it's going to be a real juggle towards the end of the season. And I'm sure it's going to get very, very exciting. But there's certain teams to look out for. You know, Macassar is riding the crest of the wave at the moment, and All Saints also coming back into Super League B. They've been showing some grit. We've got them at home next week, so that's going to be really exciting. And then, obviously, you can never write off a team like Balhar. You know, they're always there, you know. They were also unfortunate to miss out in the playoffs last season. But there's some really, you know, I always say Super League B is a tough league to
1: very
0: play
1: competitive.
0: In. Extremely competitive. And But it's been a good league to be in, you know. We've always enjoyed it.
1: So going back to back derby champions. But I think the highlight that stands out for me so far this season is the establishment of your women's team.
0: Yes, indeed. Thank you for mentioning it. Yes, no, it's been so exciting, like super exciting, because we've been talking about it for a while, and we thought, what better year to launch it than in the 50th year you know, of Collegians' existence. We did have a women's rugby team before, you know, a while ago, but it sort of wasn't established within the leagues.
1: Okay, so this is more official.
0: Yes, now we had an opportunity to sort of formalize it in a league. And we were so fortunate. We just put out the advert. And at the next weekend, the Sunday, when we had our registration at the field for the juniors and the women, we had like 25 women pitch to register. Some of them that had played before and some that had never played rugby before. But, you know, they were obviously excited to come and join. And then there were also those who had played at school and had now, you know, matriculated, etc. Because there's also an age you have to be 18 turning 19 okay. in the same
1: year. For the senior teams.
0: It's senior teams. And then a few established, we've also got a Western Province a player as well. So there's a few established players that also joined Collegians. And yeah, so we actually, the training has been fantastic. They are so enthusiastic about being there. We managed to get some sponsorships in terms of equipment for them, etc. And then last 2 weeks ago, they had their first league match, which they won against Eerste Rivier. And it was like a massive score. I think it was 44, 15 or 13 or something like that. But it was absolutely fantastic. And the support that came out for them was just phenomenal. We were really, really excited about it and really privileged to be part of this exciting era of Collegians women taking to the park.
1: That's just super amazing. And, you know, we wish the women's team everything of the best and we hope that they can continue to grow from strength to strength. You know, we are running out of time and I feel that this interview, we should actually have 2 hours because there is so much more that we want to discuss and unpack with our listeners. But just for the listeners, with Maghrib moving earlier, the show will obviously, for this week, it will end a bit earlier and next week we will take a break for Maghrib and then continue afterwards to end at 6. But shukran to all the loyal listeners who tune in every week. But Auntie Shamila, before I let you go, I have to ask, this is a question I ask every guest, what is your fondest memory, if you think back on all your years of rugby as a player, as a supporter, official, mother, any capacity, but your fondest or proudest memory that you think off the top of your head?
0: You know, it's always been, obviously, when you win, it's fantastic. You know, being part of a sport, I always wonder what people do that are not part of sport, you know, because that passion that you have for sport and the shouting with one voice for 80 minutes, you know, where people get to be one for 80 minutes is just something that is absolutely beautiful for me. Watching my children play and achieve successes, respective successes, has always been you know, something that has been a highlight for me. I've always, and it's always been a thing with my sons, you know, Imran played in the, they used to have a Trafalgar tournament many years
1: yes.
0: ago at City Park, yes. And he was playing for Primroses at the time. And I always say, you know, I've watched many, many rugby matches in my lifetime, alhamdulillah. But and I don't think Riaz is listening to this interview because there's always a bone of contention. Yes, we know. But I truly saw the best try ever in my entire life that Imran scored that day when he ran the ball from his 22 with a chip kick and a goose step in between, and he cut through an entire defense of the opposition to go and score under the poles on the other end. And it brought tears. It really brought tears to my eyes. It was a moment to behold. And that certainly will always stand out as a major highlight for me.
1: That sounds really like something very special. I wish I could have experienced that. But Auntie Shamila, shukran so much for your time today. It was an absolute honor to have you, and everything of the best for the season. Just to leave us off, what advice do you have for females in rugby?
0: Shukran so much. It's really been a pleasure to be on the show, and always a pleasure to be with Radio 786, my favorite radio station forever. But for all girls and women involved in sport, I think my humble piece of advice is never to stop. You know, if your dream is to lead in any capacity within any sporting code, never give up on that dream. Keep pushing, keep knocking. And it will definitely come to you. And I always tell people never to, make the mistake of thinking just because women are softer, kinder, perhaps more generous, don't mistake that for weakness. Our passion is our strength, and the way we do things is our strength, and our sense of responsibility, commitment to causes that we choose. Whether it is philanthropy, whether it is social, and certainly whether it's sport, we put everything into it, and we definitely bring the difference. So hang in there and never give up on your dreams, inshallah. Ameen.
1: Shukran once again. So to our listeners, that was Auntie Shamila Sulaiman, the President of Collegians RFC and Vice President of Western Province Rugby. For today, that's it. Like I said, our show is ending a bit earlier today for Maghrib, and going forward, we will just adjust around that time, take a little bit of a break and continue. But to our listeners, stay safe out there. And that's me, Zubair Dramat.

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1: Bismillah ar-Rahman ar-Rahim. Alhamdulillah wa salatu wa salamu ala Rasulillah. Brothers and sisters, today we'll take a break. I want to talk about a bit about Hajj and the significance of the different practices and rituals that we do in Hajj. And I want to bring it to what it means to us as a whole community of believers. What does it mean? What does it signify? With a little bit of history, and then we're going to go on to talk about the significance of these 10 days of Dhul-Hijjah that we are currently in, and also the day of Arafah, followed by the practices surrounding Eid al-Adha, the Udhiyah, Qurban, or Qurbani, some people call it, sacrifice, all of its conditions. So we're going to have fun tonight, inshallah. We'll leave the questions to the end. Of course, if there are any questions that you need to me to clarify, just to clarify, you can just put your hand up, I'll clarify it for you. But we're not going to ask, we're not going to sidetrack with questions while I'm giving the talk. We'll leave that to the end, inshallah. I don't know if a brother here has any connection with our sisters upstairs, if someone can send questions through their phone, if you have a mother or a sister or a daughter or someone upstairs, or even if sisters want to throw papers. Please don't put rocks in them or anything. I assure you, your husband's a good man. No one got it? Okay, I'll move on. Bismillah, alhamdulillah, wassalatu wassalamu ala rasulillah. So inshallah, let's begin with a verse of the Qur'an about Hajj pilgrimage. A'udhu billahi minash shaitan rajim, bismillah ar-Rahman ar-Rahim.

Chapter 22, verse 27, Surah Al-Hajj, Allah says, "And publicly proclaim pilgrimage, and publicly proclaim pilgrimage for all mankind so that they come to you on foot, and mounted on lean camels from every distant point, to witness the benefits in store for them, and pronounce the name of Allah during the appointed days over the cattle that he has provided them. So eat of it and feed the distressed and the needy. Thereafter, let them tidy up and fulfill their vows and circumambulate the ancient house." So my brothers and sisters, the ancient house is in Mecca. The Kaaba is its center. And when you hear in the Quran, the ancient house or the sacred house, all of this means the territory of the sacred, peaceful, tranquil, sanctified sanctuary which Allah subhanahu wa ta'ala made, which we call today Al-Haram. In the center of it is the Kaaba. So Hajj, as you heard, we're going to discuss what we just read. What is Mecca? What is the Kaaba? And what is Hajj? As we said, Mecca is the holy city, the most holiest city, or the most sacred city for the Muslims and for the world, followed by Medina, the second, and then Jerusalem, Bayt al-Maqdis, is the third, or Masjid al-Aqsa. One single prayer, Farad prayer, in Mecca is equal to 100,000 prayers anywhere else. And one single Farad prayer in Medina is equal to, some narrations said 500, others said 1,000. And one prayer in Bayt al-Maqdis is 500. The Kaaba is the cube shape that you see covered with the black kiswa, the curtain that's over it. And underneath there are bricks, brown. People built with brown bricks, doesn't really matter what color they are. Originally it was rectangular, built by Prophet Ibrahim alayhi salam and his son Ismail. This is all in the Quran, of course. We all know the story. But over time, the rectangular shape was turned into a cube, squarish shape. And that's why you see, if you've seen an image of it, there is a semicircle around the side of the Kaaba, which is called Hijr Ismail, the little room that Prophet Ismail alayhi salam used to sit and pray in. That section there is actually part of the entire Kaaba. So whoever prays inside of it, you can face in any direction you want. If you pray on top of the roof of the Kaaba, you can pray in any direction you want. This could be a little quiz that you can play sometimes with your kids and say, where is the only place that you can pray in any direction? And then finally you tell them inside of the Kaaba or on the roof. So why did it change to a cube since it was rectangular? I just want to make a very important point there that we can understand a good lesson from. The Prophet, peace be upon him, said to his wife Aisha radiallahu anha, if your people, that's how they used to speak, meaning his people and her people, if they were not still new to Islam, if all this whole Quran and this message wasn't new to them, I would have demolished the current Kaaba and its shape, because it was cubed 1,400 years ago in his time, and I would have restored it and constructed it the way it was in the time of Ibrahim alayhi salam, rectangular. But he left it at that because the people weren't ready to accept that fact. They would have chucked an uproar. And we learn from here that if there is something that can be changed to better, but by changing it, it'll cause a bigger harm, such as chaos, then leave it as it is until the right time. So was it changed to a rectangle at one stage? Yes, twice in the history of the Khulafa later on, after the four Khalifas. It was changed twice, then returned to a cube, the next Khalifa would do that, then changed to a rectangle, then changed to a cube, until I forgot which Khalifa said, that's enough, we've got to stop playing around with this. I guess it's just going to have to be a cube. And it stayed like that till now. But we know that the semicircle is part of it. It has one door.

that enters, the other door exits from the other side. And it used to have 300 and something idols inside of it and around it until Rasul Sallallahu Alaihi Wasallam entered back and they destroyed all the idols and cleansed it of all idolatry. The story is huge and long. But that's the Kaaba. We do not pray to the Kaaba. We pray towards the Kaaba as a direction, just a symbol of direction. In fact, we used to pray in which direction before the Kaaba? Does anyone know? Which way? Obviously, the direction of the Kaaba in Arabic is called Qibla. Does anyone know where the Qibla was at the time of the Prophet ﷺ before we prayed to the Kaaba? Abu Bilal, to Jerusalem, to Al-Aqsa. Was it always to Jerusalem and how long was it? The Muslim, in the time of Ibrahim a.s., Abraham, 4,000 and something years ago, all the people prayed in the direction of the Kaaba, of Mecca. But when the Israelites came, Bani Israel, and we all believe in Bani Israel, who are the children of Yaqub a.s., Jacob, and the rest of the prophets, all the way up until the Jerusalem is a holy land, for a holy city, as Allah subhanahu wa ta'ala called it. And then when the children of Israel's reign the authority and leadership came to an end, the Qibla was changed from Jerusalem back to Mecca, back to the Kaaba. I want to talk about this a little bit. As for Hajj, Hajj is a pilgrimage. It is compulsory upon every Muslim, male and female, once they reach puberty, to go to this Hajj, to pilgrimage, which literally means, Hajj literally means to face in a direction and go to it. So pilgrimage to Mecca, once in your lifetime, whoever is able to لمن استطاع إليه سبيلا. Who can literally translate that? Because people, when they think of Hajj, they think money. Yeah, if you're in Australia, it costs an arm and a leg because of the flights and the accommodation. But the meaning of the hadith is, whoever is able to find a way there. Which means that if you can get there in any way, that is safe and sound for you, then go there. So Hajj itself doesn't have a price. You don't pay for it. But if you live anywhere close and you're able to get there, for whoever's able to get there. So obviously here in Australia and around the world, it costs a lot of money to get there. What is it now? $30,000 almost, Allahu A'lam. Oh, it's very hard. So now we used to do, you know, mahar. When people get married, they do a dowry. You know what mahar is? Bridal gift. So in the past when they said, the sister acts, mashallah, very modest. Some of them, they say, I just want Hajj. Now she says Hajj. It's not very modest at all, isn't it? 30 grand, man. All right. In my village, from Lebanon, 100,000 is the minimum dowry. So Hajj is still okay. Hajj is a good mahar. But $30,000, man, $60,000 for two people. May Allah subhanahu wa ta'ala make it easy. So the Hajj, for a person who's able to get there, if a person cannot make it there and they died and they haven't done Hajj, then from the mercy of Allah, someone else can do the Hajj on their behalf. It doesn't have to be a relative, it can be anybody. On one condition, that whoever does the Hajj on behalf of the person who's passed away, who couldn't do it, they would have already done their Hajj first. So you have to do your Hajj first, then you can do a second Hajj on behalf of someone who's passed away and it'll count. And if you passed away while having the intention to do Hajj, but you were unable, it'll be written for you, inshallah, according to the Prophet's words. The Hajj, my dear brothers and sisters, is connected to the great Prophet Ibrahim alayhi salam and his family. And it is the first holy place of worship on earth. The first holy place of worship on earth. Its foundations were built
or constructed or laid down by Prophet Adam, the first human being, alayhi salam, according to the authentic hadith. And Ibrahim alayhi salam and Ismail alayhi salam constructed the Kaaba onto this original foundation. So when they dug deep, the narration says that they found the foundations of Adam alayhi salam. I'm not sure if this is authentic, but they dug deep. The point is, they built the Kaaba together, and there's a long story to it. I just recited the verse. From all around the world, people started going to this place, and the hearts came attached to this place from all people of the world, Muslim and non-Muslim, for thousands of years. Allah says in the Quran,

In chapter 3, verse 96, Allah says, "Behold, the first house of prayer established for mankind is the one at Bakkah." So Mecca has several names. Bakka is the ancient name of Mecca. It is full of blessing and a center of guidance for the whole world. In it, there are clear signs and the station of Abraham. Whoever enters it becomes secure. Pilgrimage to the house is a duty owed to Allah by all who can make their way to it. See why I said now? All those who can make their way to it. As for those who refuse to follow his command, surely Allah does not stand in need of anything. Some people say, why does God need us to go to his house and pray towards? Allah doesn't need anything. When you talk about someone who cares and loves, they want the best for you. Allah is the most caring and most merciful. He wants the best for you. But you have to do your part as well. You have to want it. If you don't want it, Allah says, well, he's not in need. What's he going to benefit if you go or don't go? So we learn tremendous lessons from this verse alone. Let's go through it very quickly, and then I want to discuss all the different practices. What does it mean when Allah says, this is the first house of prayer established for mankind? The reason that this was revealed, and the reason why Allah says, the first house of prayer established for mankind, is because this verse came down in response to refute the Jews who lived around the Prophet, peace be upon him, and the pagan Arabs and the hypocrites, when the Qibla, the direction of prayer, was changed from Jerusalem to Mecca, the Qibla. The Jews said, what made you change from Jerusalem to Mecca? Said, look at him. He can't decide. He's returning back to the religion of his own people. He seems to have found some affection to his people, so he keeps changing his religion. So they made that claim and accusation. And they also said, look at him. He claims that he is a follower of his forefather Abraham, yet he changed from Jerusalem to Mecca. The Jews were trying to say that Jerusalem is the place of Abraham. The people of Mecca, the pagan Arabs, they also accused the Prophet, peace be upon him, when the Qibla was changed. They said, oh, I think this is a good sign. Finally, Muhammad sallallahu alaihi wasallam is coming to his senses. He realized that the Jews weren't above us in knowledge, and he was returning back to his origins, his people. So for both of them, for the Jews, it meant, obviously they were always trying to accuse and then put fitna, they're just trying to cause trouble. They made it into a progeny thing, a lineage, an ethnicity. The pagan Arabs also made it into a tribal thing. As for the hypocrites, they said, he can't decide which religion is right and which Qibla is right, he's delusional. Astaghfirullah. So everybody wanted to make a little issue. Just like today, whoever wants to, doesn't want to know the truth, they just want to pick on every little thing just to create chaos and problems. So Allah sent this verse down by saying, what are you guys talking about? Especially you Jewish people, you know in your scriptures that the first house of God that was laid on earth was not Jerusalem. It was Mecca. It was the Kaaba. And the Allah subhanahu wa ta'ala points out in other verses, he says, you all know that the house in Jerusalem was not established until about 450 years after Moses by Prophet Solomon. And this is in the Bible in 1 Kings chapter 6 verse 1, where it says that it was during this time worshippers of Allah started praying towards Jerusalem.
And also in 1 Kings in the Bible, chapter 8, verse 29 and 30, Jerusalem was after Moses. So where did people worship before that? The original house, which was built by who? By Abraham, Ibrahim alayhi salam. And we know that the Arabs in the Arab Peninsula, it's undisputed that the Kaaba and Mecca was established by Prophet Ibrahim alayhi salam, 800 or 900 years before Prophet Moses. Before Prophet Moses. The Prophet sallallahu alayhi wasallam had gone to Medina. And up to this time was praying towards Jerusalem. About within a few years of Rasul sallallahu alayhi wasallam, maybe 16 months, he was looking at the sky. And Allah knew that Prophet Muhammad sallallahu alayhi wasallam was after something. He was after a revelation for something, but he's too embarrassed to ask Allah. So Allah knew what he wanted. What did he want? Allah says in the Quran, in chapter 2, verse 144, we see you often turning your face towards the sky. Now we are turning you to the direction that will satisfy you. Turn your face towards the holy mosque, and wherever you are, turn your faces towards it in prayer. Those who have been granted the scripture certainly know that this injunction to change the direction of prayer is right and is from their Lord and is not heedless of what they do. Allah is telling the Prophet ﷺ, we see you often turning your face towards the heavens, and now we shall turn your face towards a direction that satisfies you. Is telling us that Rasul sallallahu alayhi wa sallam was expecting this to come soon. That soon the Qibla should be changed from Jerusalem to Mecca. Why? Because as I said before, the era of the Israelite leadership at that point had come to a termination. And this verse is saying that Allah knows the Prophet's feeling that since the termination of Israelite leadership era had now come, the central position of Jerusalem had also ceased, and the need to return to the original center of the Abrahamic mission had to commence. So, why are we praying towards Kaaba? It's the original place of the original Tawheed, the monotheistic Abrahamic faith, right from the beginning. Now, of course, brothers and sisters, Allah says in other verses, anywhere you face, you are facing Allah. What does it mean? It means Allah subhanahu wa ta'ala doesn't really need us to pray or face towards a particular direction in order to prove that we're praying to Him. Yes, He commanded us towards the Mecca, but let's say you're in the desert or you're in a place where you don't know which direction Mecca is or Kaaba. You don't know. It's cloudy. You don't have your phone. You don't have a compass. Got nothing. Allah says in the Quran, wherever you face, that is correct. So at the end of the day, it's not the Kaaba that makes your prayer right or wrong. It's worshipping Allah, obeying Allah, following what He told us. We don't worship a brick house. The other purpose of facing towards the Qibla is to unify the Muslim Ummah, to unify our identity, brotherhood, sisterhood, community, the togetherness. When someone becomes a Muslim, or you weren't religious and you repent, not only do you feel a fraternity of brotherhood and sisterhood around you in your community, also, even if you're at home and by yourself, even if you don't know anybody among the Muslims, the fact that you face in a specific direction with the rest of the nearly 2 billion Muslims, if they all pray, let's say 1 billion, at least with the entire Muslim world, you are together with them 5 times a day. There is nothing like this in the entire world. No religion in the world has this in the same way. So the brotherhood and sisterhood bond that we have is not only physical, but it is spiritually together, mentally together, emotionally together. It's the strongest bond of brotherhood and sisterhood to exist in the history of humankind. And it is Allah who called us, the believers, as brothers and sisters. Innama al-mu'minuna ikhwa. Before Muhammad sallallahu alaihi wasallam,
Anyone who followed prophets, they were brothers and sisters, but they were tribes, separate. But when Muhammad sallallahu alaihi wasallam came, and the Qibla was changed to Mecca, and the Hajj was re-established properly, of course it was always being practiced, but now it was practiced with monotheism. Before it was practiced with polytheism, with worshipping different idols. And they worshipped and they did things terrible. It got to a point where the pagan Arabs of Mecca used to charge money in the name of the gods and say, you've got to use pure clothing, you know, to circumambulate around the Kaaba. So the poor people who couldn't afford the clothing that the Meccans provided, they said, our clothing is the pure one. We are custodians of Mecca. And they couldn't afford the clothing, the shroud that we wear when we do some circumambulation, the ihram. They started circumambulating naked. There came a time they were circumambulating around the Kaaba, some people without any clothes. Until Islam came and said, what's this business? People were commercializing Hajj and making money off it in the name of the gods and so on. So Islam came and made everybody equal, the poor, the rich, the big, the small, the high, the low, the successful, the non-successful, the one who had a status, then everybody. The one who didn't, the king and the peasant, everybody was the same. There were no peasants anymore, we were all equal. So Hajj, my dear brothers and sisters, is the strongest symbol today of our identity and our unity as equal brothers and sisters. In this verse, it says, in there are clear signs with the station of Abraham and proof it is chosen by Allah as a sanctuary. How do we prove that? What do you mean that in there are clear signs? Clear signs of what? Clear signs that it is a safe, peaceful sanctuary and that it is sacred. Allah tells us there are signs. What are these signs? Well, you have to know a bit of its history, and when you go there, you'll understand. Even if you see it on social media, you can tell. 1 million people will be going around together, men, women, and children, and they come out all in one piece, beautiful in harmony. The way you make tawaf and circumambulate, the way Allah has designed, the way we walk together, the way we enter, the way we exit. You enter and exit peacefully, tranquil. There's nothing like this in the world. Number one, despite being in the heart of a wide, expansive, dry desert, Mecca, its inhabitants have always lived and enjoyed a satisfactory life of peace and quality of life throughout the thousands of years since the time of Abraham, alayhi salam. Number two, how is it a clear sign of sanctuary? Although the rest of Arabia were plunged in chaos and fighting and disorder all around Mecca, the whole Arabian Peninsula, for 2,500 years they were in chaos, up until Prophet Muhammad sallallahu alaihi wasallam came along, peace and tranquility always remained in and around the city of Mecca. That was never disturbed. Can you imagine that? The third sign, the entire Arabian Peninsula enjoyed 4 months of peace and order every year, which was called Al-Ashhur al-Hurum. In English, the four sacred months when people went to pilgrimage. They are Rajab, Dhul-Qa'dah, Dhul-Hijjah, and Muharram. They're called the sacred months. Even till today, they exist. So, whenever these sacred months came along, the Arabs respected it. No one was allowed to fight anyone else. They laid down arms and they said, let's just wait until the 4 months are over. Ashhur al-Hurum. So it's a place of sanctuary that governed a lot of the peace. Number four, 50 years before the Quran was revealed, the incident of Abraha. Remember the Ethiopian king Abraha who brought the elephant wanting to destroy the Kaaba? And we have a whole surah about it, and the birds came and dropped those rocks, those burning rocks, and Allah subhanahu wa ta'ala protected the Kaaba. You might be saying, why wouldn't it happen now anymore?
Because in those days there was no one to protect the Kaaba. There were no monotheists, there were no worshippers of Allah that protected it. So Allah took it upon himself. But now, after Muhammad sallallahu alayhi wa sallam, Allah guaranteed the ummah, the nation, the community of Muhammad sallallahu alayhi wa sallam will never die. To the end of time. They will always be standing. Therefore Allah put that responsibility upon us. We protect it. It's on our shoulders. And if we are not united, and if we disperse and we start fighting each other, that's when even Mecca itself could be at risk. So now, but so long as its sanctuary is there, there is a good sign that there is hope in this Muslim ummah. This is what it means. Number six, pre-Islamic era, which we call the age of ignorance, Asrul Jahiliyyah. Those who thirsted for each other's blood saw their enemies in the sacred territory, but would not dare to attack them. So as you can see, this is what it means when Allah says, فِيهِ آيَاتٌ بَيِّنَاتٌ. In it there are clear signs that it is a sanctuary. And you know, there is the famous proverb, all roads lead to Mecca. Have you heard that one before? Never heard of all roads lead to Mecca? What about many roads lead to Mecca? No? No, you guys got to read more. So the proverb, all roads lead to Mecca, because Mecca was known, for you can enter it from all directions, south, north, south, east and west, and they had many doors. The proverb means that there are many pathways to your goals. So Allah made this central place. Let's now move into the story of how this whole story began. You all know it, but I want to emphasize on a few things. The place that I want to start with the history of this beautiful place starts with two people. Very simple, two people who were weak compared to the rest. They had no army. They had no power. It was one woman and her baby child. Have you ever thought about that? Yeah, every day there are at least 300,000 people in this place, Mecca, every day. Every day. And right now in Hajj, a minimum of 2 million people to 3 million. Never, or I don't know of any history when people never circumambulated around the Kaaba, night or day, 24/7. Except when there was a flood one time, and even one Sahabi, he swam around it. Wallahi al-azim. Which shows you can make tawaf swimming, or riding on your camel, or even in your car. They have it now, they've got buses on the top. Have you seen it? They circumambulate with buses now. The point is, this humongous, this place in the middle of the desert, started off with two physically weak people. A mother who had just given birth to an infant baby. Her name was Hajar, alayhi salam, and the little baby's name was Ismail, alayhi salam. What happened? Prophet Ibrahim is her husband, and Prophet Ismail is his son. He had another child named Ishaq, and another wife named Sarah. All of them did Hajj. In our Islamic books, all of them did Hajj. All of them respected it. Not just Ismail, but Ishaq and Sarah and all of them, alayhi salam. Ibrahim alayhi salam was ordered by Allah subhanahu wa ta'ala to take his wife, who was previously a slave of a king in Egypt, a tyrant king. And he freed her. And Prophet Ibrahim alayhi salam married her as a second wife. She was gifted by Sarah, who Hajar was originally her slave. She freed her and gifted her to Prophet Ibrahim alayhi salam to marry her, because she was felt sorry for Ibrahim alayhi salam that he had grown old in age and couldn't have children yet. So he married her and had Ismail. And afterwards he had Ishaq. So Allah subhanahu wa ta'ala told him, you have to go and take Hajar and Ismail, your first newborn son. Ibrahim alayhi salam was over 80, 90 years old. In the middle of the desert, you got to leave him there and walk back. Don't even say a word. Nothing. So he took his wife and son. They didn't know where we were going. He placed them in the middle of this desert. Not a single soul other than them. Nothing. Not even water. Just vultures and beasts.
They sat down, he got up and he started walking away. Hajar saw him. She understood what that meant by her husband. So she hurried up to him and said, Ibrahim, in her own language, of course, it was in Arabic. إِلَى مَنْ تَتْرُكَنَا? Who are you leaving us to? And he wouldn't reply. He just kept walking, not looking at her, because he doesn't want to feel compassion, which will make him disobey Allah. He won't, but he has to obey Allah with no hesitation. Ya Ibrahim, ila man tatrukana? Who are you leaving us to? Who are you leaving us to? Just answer me. He wouldn't reply. He just kept walking, not a single sound. It's very terrifying. And then, because she's pious and she's knowledgeable, she stopped and asked him one question. Allahu amaraka bihada. Was it Allah who commanded you to do this? And he only said one word, ajal, yes. She stood back, went, sat back down, and she said one word. Idhan la yudayya'an, la idhan la yudayya'an Allah. Therefore, Allah will not leave us. Allah will not lose us. The reliance on Allah. Yani she's like a single mother, modern day single mother, left alone, with no child support, with no housing, with a husband who just, yeah, of course I'm giving a modern day example. Ibrahim alayhi salam would never leave him. This is a command of Allah. But it's like modern day, a single mother with no child support, no housing. The father of her child has just abandoned them with no whereabouts, don't know where he's gone. And she's alone with no support whatsoever, not even a refuge, in the middle of the desert. But Allah doesn't leave her, because she relied on it. Of course, she kept doing things. After the food ran out and her milk ran out, they got hungry. She started to run between two little hills called Safa and Marwa. There's about 500 meters between them. Maybe I exaggerated, maybe 250 meters between them. And she would go up Safa, and she would walk back looking at her baby, and there was a ditch, like a little ditch in the ground which she went underneath, and then she would run that ditch. Why she would run? Because she couldn't see her baby, so she would run it to get back up, see if her baby's all right on the floor. She would go to the next one, Marwa, look around, back and forth, doing exactly that. On the seventh time, she was at Marwa, and she heard a noise where Ismail was. So she said to herself, Sah, Sah, Shh, Shh. When a person's spent time alone, they talk to themselves. She goes, Shh, Shh. She went back, and what did she see according to the Islamic traditions? She saw water gushing, a very big water gushing from underneath the ground near the feet of the baby Ismail alayhi salam. Our traditions from the Prophet sallallahu alayhi salam says that Jibreel alayhi salam descended in the form of a man, and he stamped his foot near Ismail's feet, and out of it came gushing water. Now, because it was so huge, it was about to create a river. Hajar started to gather the soil and the rocks to make it smaller. And she would say the words, Zummi, Zummi. Maybe it was their language. But from here, the name Zamzam came out. That's why we call it Zamzam water, which means shrink, shrink. So it was bigger and it shrunk.

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1: A synoptic view of the Ratib al-Haddad by Imam Abdullah ibn Alwi al-Haddad by Professor Hussein Muhammad. Like the Wird al-Latif, the Ratib al-Haddad is a Wird al-Litany, a form of Dhikrullah, remembrance of Allah, consisting of Quranic chapters and verses, and prophetic teachings, which Imam Abdullah ibn Alwi al-Haddad has synchronized into a symbiotic whole. It is noteworthy that the word Ratib comes from the Arabic root word Rataba, which means arranging things in an orderly fashion. The Imam was born in the spiritual city of Tarim in Hadramaut, Yemen, in 1622 CE, the Common Era, and died at the age of 89. He was aptly called the central pole, Al-Qutb, of religious leaders during his time. Imam al-Haddad was greatly instrumental in laying down the foundations of Islamic scholarship and spirituality in his country, emphasizing to his students the importance of humility, justice, love, and peace. After his studies in Yemen, Sheikh Yusuf, the scholar and activist, went back to Indonesia. Because of

0: artist went back to Indonesia because of his prominence and his popularity in his country and his fierce opposition to Dutch rule. He was exiled to the Cape of Good Hope at Sunfleet in 1694 CE. It is the opinion of most of the historians on the Cape culture that the Ratibul Haddad was brought to the Cape by Sheikh Yusuf of Makassar. Upon his arrival at the Cape of Good Hope, Sheikh Yusuf noticed the maltreatment of the slaves and the discrimination against the Islamic religion. It is said that men's true metal is known in adversity as gold is said in fire. With superb resilience, Sheikh Yusuf confronted adversity head-on and patiently persevered in his efforts to impart his knowledge and spread the message of Islam. In order for him to continue with his dhikrullah, the remembrance of Allah, Sheikh Yusuf had to devise a plan as to how he can create the Ratibul Haddad in congregation without attracting the attention of the authorities. Later he did, and as a deceptive ploy, was to recite the Ratibul Haddad with a lagu. This fooled the colonialists, who thought that the slaves were singing songs of merriment, quite clever and innovative indeed. However, in Tarim, the birthplace of the Ratibul Haddad, this litany is recited in a flat tone, like the word al-Latif, and not in a lagu tone, as we know it in Cape Town. There are many health and other benefits attached to the recitation of the Ratibul Haddad. Habib Ahmed Mashur al-Haddad, a direct descendant of Imam Abdullah Haddad, said, "When the reciter comes to the five Fatihas, the spirit of the Imam responds, and he intercedes during the du'as that follow, invoking Allah subhanahu wa ta'ala to accept the du'as." Many people have recounted how, by reciting the Ratibul Haddad with specific intentions, they have experienced relief.
1: Al-Fatiha ila hadrati Nabi Muhammadin sallallahu alayhi wa ala alihi wa sahbihi wa sallam. أعوذ بالله من الشيطان الرجيم بسم الله الرحمن الرحيم الحمد لله رب العالمين الرحمن الرحيم مالك يوم الدين 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
3: Takbir. 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
3: Allahu ghayatuna.
4: Allahu ghayatuna.
3: Allah is our goal.
4: Allah is our goal.
3: War Rasul Zaimuna.
4: And the Prophet is our example.
3: والقرآن دستورنا and the Quran is our constitution والجهاد سبيلنا and struggle is our means والموت في سبيل الله and dying in the path of Allah أسماء أماننا is the highest of our aspirations. La ilaha illallah. There is no God but Allah. Muhammadur Rasulullah. Muhammad is the messenger of Allah. Sallallahu alayhi wa sallam. Allah's peace and blessings be upon him. وعليها نحيا and we live by it وعليها نموت and we die by it وعليها نلقى الله and with it we shall meet Allah تكبير تكبير تكبير إن صلاتي verily my prayer
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4: Lord of the worlds
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4: الله أكبر
3: We will remind ourselves of the necessity for unity among ourselves. Therefore we will remind ourselves of where Allah makes it imperative upon us to be united and where Allah forbids us to be disunited. And we will remind ourselves of the instruction from Allah where Allah says وَاعْتَصِمُوا بِحَبْلِ اللَّهِ جَمِيعًا وَلَا تَفَرَّقُوا and when we read it we will close our eyes and we will ponder over it and we will internalize it in our hearts and we will commit ourselves to it. We may not be holding hands with one another physically, but we will be holding on altogether to the rope of Allah. Inshallah.

0: in the name of Allah, who with His name nothing on earth or in the heavens can cause any harm, and He is the all-hearing, the all-knowing. O Allah, I seek refuge in You from insanity, leprosy, and all major illnesses. Allah is the best guardian, and He is the most merciful of the merciful.
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2: Bismillah walhamdulillah. 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Inshallah, continuing with our study of Tafsir al-Quran, the meaning and the explanation of the Book of Allah. Inshallah, as always, we'll begin with the recitation of the verses. After that, we'll go over a translation of the verses. And then, inshallah, we'll proceed into the tafsir, the explanation of the ayat, inshallah.
3: A'udhu billahi minash shaitanir rajim. يا أيها الذين آمنوا كلوا من طيبات ما رزقناكم

O you who believe, eat from the good things that we have provided to you, and be grateful to Allah if indeed it is truly Him that you serve. He has forbidden upon you carrion, blood, pork, and that which has been sacrificed in the name of other than Allah. Whoever is distressed, as long as they are not doing it rebelliously, nor are they crossing the limit.

limits of it, then there is no sin upon them. And indeed, Allah is forgiving and merciful. The verses that we're going to be covering today, and from this point on forward, verse number 172 going into verse number 173, these particular verses from here, this is a particular, this is a point of Surah Al-Baqarah. And while it is not exactly the halfway point, that was a bit earlier in terms of the number of verses, because there are 286 verses in Surah Al-Baqarah, so ayah number 143 is the halfway point. سَيَقُلُّ صَفَاهُ مِنَ النَّاسِ مَا وَلَّاهُمْ, when it talks about the turning of the direction of the Qibla. But in terms of a lot of the themes and the subject matter of the surah, this is considered a transition point of the surah. A lot of the scholars of tafsir say, from the point of view of subject matter, this is kind of a midway point, a transitionary point. The reason why they say that is, up until now, Surah Al-Baqarah has in a very focused way, has discussed the overall idea, the overall theme of faith, belief in Allah, iman. And what does iman mean? What constitutes iman? What does it look like if a person does not have that iman? And what are the different ways that the absence of faith, the disbelief, how does that manifest within people? Hypocrisy, the nations of the past, the mistakes made by the people of the past, the betrayal against the prophets, the legacy of the prophets, all of those themes and subjects that are all connected to and revolving around the idea of iman, belief, faith, being faithful, being believing people. All of that has been covered up until this point. From this point on forward, the remainder of Surah Al-Baqarah, and this is not, I don't say this in a negative way, but I say challenging in a good way, in a positive way, challenges us to grow, to learn. This is part of the reason why Surah Al-Baqarah is considered one of the most challenging chapters, surahs of the Qur'an to learn and study. Which is very interesting, because after Surah Al-Fatiha, it's the next surah, it's the second surah of the Qur'an. So it seems like the book of Allah, the Qur'an, starts off pretty much challenging us and pushing us to grow. And one of the things that makes Surah Al-Baqarah particularly challenging, we usually typically think it's because of the length of the surah, right? That makes it very challenging to learn. But it's not just that. It's also the fact that a good portion of Surah Al-Baqarah, if you look at it from the perspective of the number of verses, 40% of the surah, around 40% of the surah, but overall, like I said previously, almost half of the surah, it focuses very heavily upon what we call in Islamic terminology fiqh, legal rulings, pertaining to so many different matters. Right now, for example, the verses, the verse that we're going to cover today, inshallah, if we get to it, but verse number, what we aspire to cover today, verse number 173, it focuses on the dietary laws and restrictions in Islam. And in a short while, it's going to talk about the rules and the regulations pertaining to fasting in the month of Ramadan, the rules and regulations, the fiqh of Ramadan. And then right after that, it's going to switch over to talking about the rules and the regulations that are connected to married life, marriage and divorce, raising of children, rearing children, custody of children in the case of divorce. There will be some rulings about death. What happens in the case of death? Inheritance, estate planning, the widow or the widower, etc. It's going to talk about those things. And then sometime after that, a little ways after that, it'll talk about the rulings pertaining to financial transactions. It'll introduce the discussion around usury, interest, financial exploitation and predatory practices. It'll talk about contract law, which is very interesting, right? And somebody might be thinking, like, I didn't really sign up to study all that kind of technical stuff. I thought I
was going to a tafsir class, not a fiqh class. Obviously, the way we go about it will be very different, where we'll keep the focus around the wording of the Qur'an and just briefly touch on some important bullet points. When you go to an actual fiqh class, like we have Monday nights upstairs, then over there we are focusing on the fiqh of it, the minutia, the bullet points, the issues, the questions, the answers, so on and so forth, right? But still, somebody might be thinking like, man, that sounds really dry, right? Going through all of that. But of course, the way the Qur'an speaks about it, it's not dry or boring or tedious or overwhelming. And there's a very profound point, because I'll share with you three words that we hear throughout the Qur'an. And you know these three words. We all are familiar with these three words. Amanu wa amilu as-salihat. All right? And that is a constant theme throughout the Qur'an. And what does that mean? It means that those who believe, like in Surah Al-Asr, when Allah says all of humanity is marching towards its ruin and doom and destruction, except for those who believe and do the right thing. You have to believe and do the right thing. It's two parts to it. So we've talked about the belief part of it for 171 verses, and it will continue to bring it up and talk about it. Even over here, we heard it. وَشْكُرُوا لِلَّهِ إِن كُنْتُمْ إِيَّاهُ تَعْبُدُونَ. Be grateful to Allah if you do truly serve Him. Right? That's the theme of belief, devotion, dedication, loyalty to Allah. But the second part of that equation of salvation is to do the right thing. Right? To do what needs to be done. And that's what Surah Al-Baqarah, the last part of Surah Al-Baqarah, does. Almost the entirety of the second half of Surah Al-Baqarah, that's what it focuses upon. That's what it focuses upon. That it's saying, okay, you've talked about now believing, now do the right thing. And doing the right thing isn't, you know, it's some of the things that come to mind immediately. Be nice to somebody, smile at somebody, hold the door open, say salam. Those are good things. But those are what we call a lot of times low-hanging fruit. That's easy. And that's why it's the first thing that comes to mind. We're human beings. Allah told us in the Qur'an that we're always going to look for the easy way out. We're always going to seek out the path of least resistance. Okay? So yeah, that's what comes to mind. But part of that doing the right thing is also in areas that is challenging, that pushes us out of our comfort zone. Okay? So again, when it comes to food, but I want to eat what I feel like eating. What I feel like eating. Wherever, however, whatever. And being told, you can't eat this, you can't eat that. That's not a lot of fun. That's uncomfortable for people for the first time. We might take some of those things for granted. If we grew up that way, we don't realize it. But it really pushes a person out of their comfort zone. I still remember, because again, when you grow up a certain way, and you've just known something your whole life, you don't realize it. But part of the challenge and part of the journey is to become more intentional in those things. So you didn't just inherit it, you have to become intentional. But still, it's a bit eye-opening at times when you have conversations. A very, very, very good friend of mine who didn't grow up Muslim, and he accepted Islam later in life. I remember just sitting and talking to him one time, and some of these topics came up, things that we take for granted, things that might even be at the point of where you can't even imagine wanting to even engage with it, whether it's pork or alcohol or whatever it is. And I remember him telling me, he goes, that was actually one of the biggest challenges. And he goes, you won't get it. But that's how we grew up. And that was a part of our life. That's our culture. That's our life. That's everything. And then to just completely switch it off. He said it was a huge challenge. I said, really? Like, pig? Really? That was a huge challenge? And he goes, yeah, you will not get it. But it was. I said, okay, if you say so. I still didn't get it, right? I still probably don't get it. But that's the reality of it. So, but overall, it's talking about, right? Well, you got to be mindful about what you eat. That's part of being a Muslim. That's part of your iman. That's a part of believing in Allah. That's a part of your loyalty and your service, your devotion to Allah.
And then all the other things I talked about, right? When it comes to marriage and divorce and life and all of that, again, somebody's going to be like, I got to do what I got to do. I got to take care of my business. I got to manage my affairs. No, no, no, no. This is how you do it. Be mindful, right? Be intentional. Be deliberate. Finances, how to do business, right? Business is business. No, it's not. For a believer, business is your deen. How you do that business, where you do it, with whom you do it, so on and so forth. All those details, those are extremely relevant. And the failure to take that seriously and to be uncomfortable and comply, the failure to comply, it again, that's how a person deprives themselves of the salvation. So I wanted to mention that this is a very particular moment in Surah Al-Baqarah where Allah subhanahu wa ta'ala will now push us and challenge us in that regard. So the very first ayah, ayah number 172, we've seen a similar verse to this previously. Ya ayyuhan nasu kulu mimma fil ardi halalan tayyiba. Right? We saw that just a few verses ago in verse number 168. There Allah was talking to all of humanity. Okay? Here Allah subhanahu wa ta'ala is talking specifically to the believers. Oh, you who believe. And since we haven't come across one of these kind of verses where Allah specifically calls out and addresses the believers, it's important to remind ourselves of this, the meaning of this, Ya ayyuhal ladhina amanu, that we've become so accustomed to hearing and translating, oh, you who believe. But what that actually is, it's a challenge within the Qur'an. It's a demand from Allah. It's basically saying that, okay, you have said, I'm Muslim, I believe. Sure, the talk is cheap. Now put your money where your mouth is. Now walk the talk and back it up. Oh, you who believe. Now here comes the demand. Allah says, Kulu, eat from, min tayyibati ma razaqnakum. From the good things that we have provided to you. There's a very profound point that's made right here. That Allah is saying that, first of all, everything that you eat, you consume, you intake, we provided it to you. You don't really earn anything. You don't create anything. You don't make anything happen. We gave it to you. So it's all from Allah. And the second thing Allah says, min tayyibati. Now, of course, it's talking about eating halal, eating that which is permissible. We spoke about that a few sessions ago. But what's interesting is Allah, over there, Allah said, halalan tayyiba. He used both words. It's permissible and it's good. Here, Allah replaced the word permissible with good. And the meaning that is being implied here, the idea that is being incepted here, is that which is permissible is that which is good for you. And so no matter how enticing, no matter how appealing something impermissible may be, no matter how expedient it may be, how it serves, no matter what kind of benefit or, you know, purpose it serves in the quick, short term, right? Allah is saying it's not good. If it's impermissible, it's fundamentally, foundationally not good. It doesn't matter what the studies say. It doesn't matter what society says. It doesn't matter what you saw online. It doesn't matter. It doesn't matter. It doesn't matter. Allah is saying, what is good for you is what's permissible. If you go to that which is impermissible, that is bad for you. That is harmful. It's haram, therefore it's harmful. All right? And so that's the very first point that Allah makes here very explicitly. Eat from the good things that we provided to you. Meaning, what is permissible is that which is good. And by the way, everything you have was given to you by us, Allah is saying. I gave it to you. Second part of that, washkuru lillah, and be grateful to Allah. We haven't covered this, we haven't come across this word shukr in quite some time. But the concept of the word shukr, it means to express gratitude, to be grateful, to express gratitude. And the expression of gratitude in the Arabic language is presented here as a verb. Whenever Allah brings up shukr in the Qur'an, Allah always brings it up as a verb. Okay? وَشْكُرُوا لِي وَلَا تَكْفُرُونَ. That in shakartum, it's always a verb.
Why? Because the Quranic concept, the Islamic idea of gratitude is not that, I'm grateful. I feel grateful. No. You have to express it. What you say and what you do has to be expressing that gratitude. If I'm not expressing the gratitude and I say it's in my heart, the Quran is saying that's not sufficient. It's not sufficient to say that you feel it. You have to express it verbally and physically. The verbal expression of the gratitude is the dhikr of Allah. Alhamdulillah. Bismillah. The dhikr of Allah. Constantly returning all blessings back to Allah. Attributing everything good in your life to Allah. And the physical expression of the gratitude is to comply and to be obedient. Right? If somebody has done you a really, a huge favor, if somebody has been very generous to you, and then they ask you for something and you do not comply, right? Or flip it around. If you were very generous and very kind and very helpful to someone, and then you ask for something and they don't comply, what's the thought that crosses your mind? And sometimes we even verbalize it. What's the thought that comes to your mind? Man, ungrateful. How ungrateful? Parents understand this very well. Parents of teenagers understand this very well. Right? These kids, they don't appreciate it. Right? That thought crosses your mind. Like, wow, look how ungrateful that guy is. For everything I did for him. SubhanAllah. Everything I did for him, I don't do nothing for myself. What do I do for somebody else? Nothing. Allah did everything for us. And then hayya ala salah, hayya ala falah, nothing. Allah calls on us, Allah says, don't eat this. Nothing. And so washkuru lillah. Express, demonstrate your gratitude to Allah. What's really interesting, a very beautiful point that Imam Razi or Qadi Baydawi rahmallahu ta'ala, he makes here, is that what's very interesting, if you look at the verbiage in the verse, Allah is saying, Ya ayyuhal ladhina amanu kulu min tayyibati ma razaqnakum. Eat from the good things that we gave you. Allah speaking in the first person, then he says, washkuru lillah, and be grateful to Allah. That's third person. Allah switches from the first person to the third person. And the name of Allah is mentioned. Why is the name of Allah mentioned? It's because it's reminding you once again. You serve Him. You are at His mercy. You are helpless without Him. You don't exist without Him. You have nothing without Him. So be grateful to Him. إِن كُنْتُمْ إِيَّاهُ تَعْبُدُونَ. Another point that's made here by the scholars of Tafsir is that it says, and sometimes the translations also kind of say this, if indeed it is Him that you worship. But the meaning here, المراد بالعبادة هنا الاعتقاد بالإلهية والخضوع والاعتراف وليس المراد بها الطاعات الشرعية. That the meaning of إن كنتم إياه تعبدون, that if it is truly Him, تعبدون, it's not that only Him that you worship. If it is truly Him that you worship. No, not worship. If it's truly Him that you serve. Because the word ibadah, ta'budun, ibadah, it comes from the same root as the word abd, ubudiyya, servitude, slavery. So it's saying that, who do you serve? Who's your master? Which master do you serve? That if it's Allah, which any Muslim will say, of course it's Allah. Right? Ask any Muslim. I talked about this a few sessions back, that you could walk up to a Muslim in the worst state or condition possible, right? Completely drowning and engrossed in sin. And in that state and in that moment, you walk up to that Muslim and you say, who do you serve? And he'll say, Allah. Right? And he'll say it like with the full tajweed, Allah. Right? Allah. Right? Because any Muslim will say that. But Allah subhanahu wa ta'ala is saying, but do you actually serve me? Do you actually serve Allah? And if you do, then going backwards, you'll be grateful to Him and you'll follow His rules. Which again, it's not easy. No one gets it right all the time. No one gets it right on the first try.
But Allah is saying you have to try. Now, Allah subhanahu wa ta'ala, here, after this is the lesson, then what do you do after you've been taught the lesson, the concept? Now, you do some exercises. You do some practice. So Allah subhanahu wa ta'ala gives us some homework. He gives us an assignment. Work on this. What is the assignment? إِنَّمَا حَرَّمَ. He, Allah, has made it haram. We haven't come across this word haram. Harrama, tahrim. The word haram in the Arabic language, it's a very interesting word. It refers to something being hands-off. Interesting, right? When something is impermissible, bad, haram, we understand hands-off. Don't touch it. Stay away from it. We get that. But when something is sacred, it's also called haram. That's why the house of Allah in Mecca, the masjid that surrounds the Kaaba, is called Al-Masjidul Haram, which means the sacred mosque. Okay? The Prophet ﷺ said, إِنَّ إِبْرَاهِيمَ حَرَّمَ مَكَّةَ وَإِنِّي حَرَّمْتُ الْمَدِينَةَ. Abraham, Ibrahim alayhi salam, he declared the city of Mecca to be sacred, and I have declared Medina to be sacred. Sacred, right? So when something is sacred, it's also called haram, meaning what? Hands off in the sense of don't violate it. Don't mess with it. Be very mindful, right? So there's like this caution, mindfulness that is built into the meaning of the word. Be very cautious. So when you're coming close to something that is impermissible, haram, cautious. And when you are at a very sacred place, then be cautious, tread lightly, haram. So Allah is saying, إِنَّمَا حَرَّمَ عَلَيْكُمْ. And this preposition, عَلَيْكُمْ, it means Allah has made this impermissible upon you. You are not allowed to engage in it. What has Allah made impermissible? What are you not allowed to engage in? Number one, Al-Mayta. Al-Mayta in the Arabic language comes from the root word, which mot, comes from the same root as the word mot, which means death. And mayta refers to something that is found already dead. The formal translation is carrion. More people probably understand mayta than they do carrion, okay? But another concept of it that we can relate to is roadkill. Like just finding an animal dead, okay? That is not permissible to eat. And again, some of us might be thinking, ew, who would? Right? But because again, that's just something we don't deal with. Otherwise, you think about a lot of people in the world, especially throughout history, who live in the wilderness, live in tough places, the desert, the forest, right? And it's hard for them to find food. And they're searching for days and days and days trying to find food. There's a drought. There's a famine. They can't find it, right? And then they come upon an animal that has fallen dead on its own, just died, okay? Or is attacked by another animal or something like that. And it seems like it's still kind of fresh. It just died today. Think about the temptation at that moment. Think about the temptation in that situation. How they will feel inclined towards consuming it. Right? It's an easy solution to a very profound problem that they're dealing with. Starvation, hunger, it's not easy. So again, over here, إِنَّمَا حَرَّمَ عَلَيْكُمْ الْمَيْتَ. No. That if you eat or consume an animal, then it needs to be killed in the proper way. It needs to be slaughtered in the proper way. And there's a lot of rules and regulations about that. And like I told you, this is not a fiqh class, that's Monday nights. So we're not going to get into the fiqh of all of it, but just understand. And I'll explain this much. Sometimes, you know, you might have a family member or a friend, and they're, the way we kind of like describe them, they're kind of annoying, right? So when like you bring, you know, it's, you talk about, let's go eat over there, and they're like, is it halal? It's like, this guy, every time, right? Is it the biha? Is it like slaughtered properly? Really? I'm not going nowhere with you anymore. Right? And we get annoyed. And it's true. It takes two to tango, right? There's two sides to every issue. They should do it in a more respectful, subtle, non-judgmental, non-self-righteous kind of way. Sure.
I'll give that. I'll admit that, right? That if they are being very judgmental, self-righteous, rude, obnoxious, right? Then that's not okay. That's not appropriate. That's not the way of the Prophet ﷺ. Okay? But with that being said, if somebody is doing it in a humble, gentle kind of way, or if they don't even say anything to you, they say, you want to go eat over there? And they say, wait a second, let me just look it up. Not bothering you. They're looking it up and they're like, hey, I found this other place. Let's go over there. And you kind of know why they're doing that. Because this place, that place isn't halal, right? And we say it sarcastically, quotation marks. And now they want to go to the other place because it's halal. Like, okay, dude, we get it, right? You like to eat terrible food, right? You like to wait 45 minutes for your food, halal, right? And we get agitated. But the thing is, Allah subhanahu wa ta'ala, this is why we have to be particular about it. This is why. Because meta doesn't just mean, in the historical context, to refer to, as I said previously, things that were just found dead, carrion, roadkill, things like that. But also an animal that was not killed properly, okay, was not slaughtered properly, is called meta. And it's haram, it's sinful to eat it. Let alone probably detrimental to your health, but that's not my domain, I can't speak on that. But the thing I can definitively say is it's haram, it's sinful. It's bad for your soul. Probably bad for your body, but it's definitely bad for your soul. And that's what Allah is saying over here. So adding that little step in our process, that from here on out, I'm just going to check to see is it halal or not. I'm going to drive the extra 5 minutes to go to the halal store. I'm going to go the extra 10 minutes to go to the place where the meat is halal. All right? Because Allah subhanahu wa ta'ala is demanding that of me. This isn't about being a part of some cult or anything. This isn't part of being like self-righteous or thinking you're better than somebody. It's about none of that. It's for Allah. Because Allah said so. Remember the and every time it feels heavy, go back to the previous verse. Razaqnakum. We gave you everything you have. In kuntum iyyahu ta'budun. Who do you serve? The one who gave you everything? Or yourself? Or convenience? Right? And that's the question. I still remember, right? I don't want to get into too much of this. Because it gives everyone a good laugh around here. But it's honestly, it's a really interesting perspective. I remember the time. Don't laugh. I remember the time when you couldn't find halal food. The very first availability of halal meat in DFW, right? The fourth holiest city, right? Darul Hijra, right? Silly. But I'm being sarcastic, of course. But, you know, this place of mega masajid and a place where it seems like Instagram makes it seem like 8 Muslim restaurants open up every week, right? I still remember there was no halal meat anywhere. It's a personal story that my father, he actually went out. We lived in Arlington, near UT Arlington, and he searched around, asked around, went to a couple of like grocery stores and butcher shops, you know, in the area, non-Muslim, and just asked them, where do you get it from? Where do you get it from? Where do you get it from? And he found out that there was this farm and this meat processing plant out in Weatherford, Texas, way north of Fort Worth. There was a farm and a whole plant there called Hamilton Meats. So remember it vividly. I remember the owner, Bill. You know Bill. Allahu Akbar. So the most Texan human being you've ever met. All right? And we drove out there. I remember I was with my dad. I was a kid. We drove out there. We walked in. And he was like, what do these people want? And my dad started talking to him. And basically said that we have these dietary restrictions and this and this and that. And he goes, okay, that's interesting. And he's like, can you help us? I'll come myself, take care of it, et cetera, et cetera. And he said, yeah, come by Sunday morning
at 6 a.m. because nobody works here on Sunday. You can come early in the morning and you can sacrifice all your animals and I'll have somebody come in to process it so that the machines are clean. There's no pork. There's no nothing else on the machines. And then you can just pack it all up and then you can take it with you. And that's how we started doing it. And that led to then eventually renting a small little shopping space that just had like 2-3 deep freezers. And then the 10, 12, 15 Muslim families would just give their order. And we'd go once a month, bring back a bunch of meat, put it in the freezers. And we'd open up once a week on Saturday. We weren't making any money off of it. But it was just to have like a place. And people could come Saturday at noon and get whatever meat that they wanted. That was, so there it was very challenging. It was very difficult. I'm not talking about myself, I'm talking about my father. He was doing it. May Allah have mercy upon him. But I saw that dedication. That this is difficult. It's not fun. You're taking time out of your own weekend. You're not making any money off this. It's not a business, nothing like that. But you do it because, again, Allah is saying, I gave you everything. Now, who do you serve? And I said, don't eat that. So don't. The next thing Allah says is waddam, which refers to blood. The Quran in another place explains to us that daman masfuhan, which basically means flowing blood. And again, this is not something we can relate to. Most of us, we probably don't come from cultures where this is a thing. But it is a part of certain cultures that when you slaughter the animal and the blood that comes out of the animal, certain cultures, especially pre-Islamically, they would collect and gather that blood and they would consume that blood. They would cook in it and things like that. Yeah, it sounds gross. But they did that, and so Allah forbade that. Allah said no. Number three, lahm al-khinzir, the meat of the pig. All right? Pork. Allah said haram. All right? وَمَا أُهِلَّ بِهِ لِغَيْرِ اللَّهِ. Once again, for folks who come from either a Muslim upbringing, a Muslim background, Muslim families, or even if they come from Christian or Jewish families, monotheistic religions, this is not something that, again, we'll relate to. But in other religions where they have polytheism, where they have shirk and things like that, people who came from that background, well, guess what? They would sacrifice animals in the names of their gods as offerings to their different gods. So Allah said, any animal that was killed, the meat of an animal that was killed as an offering to a false god is haram. You cannot eat it. You cannot consume it. So these are some of the rules here that Allah subhanahu wa ta'ala gives us. And there are more rules than this, by the way. This is not an exhaustive list. This is a general principle that we have when we do tafsir. When you see a verse and it mentions something, لا يستلزمُ من عدم ذكر شيء عدم وجوده. All right? That's just because something was not mentioned does not mean that it is not applicable. There are other verses that add more items to this list. There are ahadith that add items to this list. Like for instance, eating animals that prey on other animals. Animals that hunt their prey. Right? Wolves or coyotes or lions or tigers and things like that. You can't eat those animals. We generally know that. Where do we get that from? The Prophet ﷺ told us that in the hadith. Okay? So there are more rules. But again, like I said, this is not a fiqh of food class. So we're not going to go through all the lists. We're going to stick to what the verse talks about. The verse is setting a foundation, mainly creating the idea that if you want to live your faith, you want to be a practicing Muslim, you want to be devout, you want to be dedicated to Allah, you want to attain salvation, then you are going to have to learn to live it. You're going to have to learn to comply. And here's a starting point. That do not eat anything that was not slaughtered and sacrificed properly. Blood, pork, or any offering to false gods. Now here, this is the first place in the Quran where Allah subhanahu wa ta'ala gives us a very important rule that is a very foundational rule in Islam. It's very important. And that is the rule pertaining to desperation. Necessity. Necessity and desperation. That there's a general principle that the scholars have extrapolated from these verses of the Quran,
that الضرورات تبيح المحظورات. Severe necessity, desperation, it actually

actually allows a person to engage in something that normally would be impermissible. Okay? So for instance, you know, like in the old days, you're traveling, you know, through the desert. Everyone has their own kind of bag, their knapsack, their bag. They have some food supplies in there. What's in your bag, I can't touch it. That would be stealing. Stealing is haram. But if it reaches the point where I run out of rations, I run out of food, we're in the middle of the desert, there's no food to be found, gathered, hunted, nothing. And I'm reaching the point of like I'm becoming delusional, I'm fading in and out of consciousness. I could die of starvation. I'm passing out because of how hungry I am. At that point, I'm going to go into your bag. I'm allowed to go into your bag and take out enough food that can save my life. Does that make sense to everybody? Desperation. Necessity. Severe. Okay? So similarly here, Allah is saying, فَمَنِ اضْطُرَّ. Now, if somebody finds themselves in a situation of darura, necessity, desperation, then they can engage in something that normally would be impermissible. So the first category we talked about, al-mayta, non-halal food, right? That this food is haram. This animal was not killed, was not slaughtered, sacrificed properly. It's haram meat. But I don't have food. I'm starving, I'm hungry, I'm sitting outside on the street, I'm homeless, I'm hungry. And again, I passed out, I woke up, I don't know what day it is, I don't know what time it is. Like I feel like I'm actually dying because of starvation. And some assumingly non-Muslim person walks by, they had, you know, some food, some takeout with them, some leftovers with them. And they see me passed out on the floor. So they wake me up and they give me the food. Here, eat this. I see the bag. I recognize the name of the restaurant, the fast food joint. It's not halal. And so what do I do now? I'm a Muslim. I'm not allowed to eat that. But I'm also dying. Starving, truly. Allah says, فَمَنِ اضْطُرَّ. You can engage in it now. You can eat it. But Allah puts two conditions on this. Number one, Allah says, غَيْرَ بَاغٍ. غَيْرَ بَاغٍ in the Arabic language, it means that as long as someone's not doing this rebelliously. What does that mean? That someone's trying to game the system. I know it sounds like a crazy thing, but what it refers to is somebody who's like deliberately, almost like trying to loophole the system. They're deliberately creating, like artificially manufacturing, manipulating their situation to be able to claim necessity and then engage in the haram. That Allah subhanahu wa ta'ala says, as long as you're not doing it like that. If you're playing games, who are you fooling? Nobody fools Allah. وَلَا عَادٍ. Adin comes from transgression, ta'addi. Okay? Also, Allah is saying the second qualifier is you can engage in it due to your desperation, your necessity, so long as you don't go too far. So somebody was at the point of starvation, but now they basically sit down to have like a 7-course meal. All right? So that says no. ما يسد به الجوع. Right? ما يرمق به الجوع. Basically, that only consuming the amount that is necessary in order to remove the necessity, the desperation. So the person eats a couple of bites of food to the point where they can like think again. Like he has the strength to get up and walk again, that's sufficient. But don't overindulge. So don't manipulate the situation. Do not manipulate this concession, this mercy from Allah. And number two, don't overindulge.
Don't manipulate and don't overindulge. Those are generally good advices in life. But Allah subhanahu wa ta'ala is saying here, I am showing mercy. Don't abuse that kindness. All right? فَلَا إِثْمَ عَلَيْهِ. So as long as a person did not manipulate, nor did they overindulge, and they were just in a very desperate, terrible situation, then Allah says, فَلَا إِثْمَ عَلَيْهِ. Then there's no sin on the person. Now, here, very briefly, I wanted to talk about this desperation, right? This necessity. What does that exactly mean? And what does that imply? First of all, I used a lot of examples of like starvation, hunger. But something else that falls within the context of this, as explained to us in the Quran as well, and that is, the Prophet ﷺ also explained it, and that is that also what's included within this is if someone is being compelled. If someone is being compelled. What does that mean? Somebody's being tortured. And again, that might sound really, like we might think it sounds like fiction, but that's only because we are protected by Allah. May Allah subhanahu wa ta'ala continue to protect us. May Allah subhanahu wa ta'ala protect all the believers all around the world. But there are Muslims today. It's not some bizarre historical record. There are Muslims in the world today who live under such oppression and persecution that guns are put to their heads. The lives of their innocent children are threatened if they do not consume something haram. And they do that as a form of torture to them. We've heard stories from the Uyghur Muslim brothers and sisters, from the Rohingya Muslim brothers and sisters, and so many other places in the world. And so they are also excluded. So if somebody threatens their life, the lives of their family members, they threaten them with torture. They say, eat this to mock them, to try to ridicule their religion. Drink this, eat this. The ruling of the Quran is Allah saying, eat it and drink it. فَلَا إِثْمَ عَلَيْهِ. There's no sin on you. The next thing I wanted to talk about in terms of this concession that's being given, and this is a very, very interesting, profound point. Allah subhanahu wa ta'ala tells us in the Quran, وَلَا تُلْقُوا بِأَيْدِيكُمْ إِلَى التَّحْلُكَ. Do not put yourself into ruin. This is from the mercy of our deen and our religion. In Allah كَانَ بِكُمْ رَحِيمًا. Allah is extremely merciful. That the Prophet sallallahu alayhi wa sallam has even also told us that this is a mercy from Allah. That Allah subhanahu wa ta'ala does not test a person beyond that point. And it's important that a person who is in that desperate situation, that they take the mercy of Allah. The ruling is very severe. But it says, مَنِ اتُّرَّ فَلَمْ يَأْكُلْ وَلَمْ يَشْرَبْ ثُمَّ مَاتَ دَخْلَ النَّارَ. That if somebody is in that kind of desperate situation due to circumstances or oppression, and they are forced to engage, to indulge, to eat or consume something that is haram, and they don't do that, they've committed a sin. Because Allah has not put that burden upon anyone. And I don't want to focus on that too much because it sounds like we're like beating up on the person who's already in a desperate situation. The moral of the story, the lesson is that's the mercy of our religion. لَا يُكَلِّفُ اللَّهُ نَفْسًا إِلَّا وَسَعَهَا. مَا جَعَلَ عَلَيْكُمْ فِي الدِّينِ مِنْ حَرَجٍ. Allah has not burdened any soul beyond its capacity. Allah has not put undue, unbearable hardship in this religion. إِنَّ الدِّينَ يُسْرٌ. This religion is practical. مَا خُيِّرَ رَسُولَ اللَّهِ صَلَّى اللَّهِ عَلَيْهِ وَسَلَّمَ بَيْنَ أَمْرَيْنِ إِلَّا أَخَذَ بِأَيْسَرِهِمَا. Whenever the Prophet ﷺ had a choice between two routes, he always took the easier and the more practical of the two options. يُرِيدُ اللَّهُ أَنْ يُخَفِّفَ عَنْكُمْ. Allah wants to lighten your burden. يُرِيدُ اللَّهُ بِكُمُ الْيُسْرَ. Allah wants practicality and ease for you. So there are many concessions that are built into our religion. So sometimes we've talked today a lot about the obligation. If Allah made something haram, don't do it. But what if somebody is trapped in a very desperate situation, then Allah has made things easy for them.
And both are equally important. If I'm comfortable, I need to follow the rules. If I don't follow the rules, I will lose my religion. And the person who is desperate, they need to understand that there are exceptions to the rule. And if we don't understand that there are exceptions to the rule, we will lose the people. We need both Islam and the Muslims. We need the religion and we need the people. And what maintains the religion is that the majority of the people that Allah has made comfortable, they got to follow the rules. Stop looking for shortcuts. Stop trying to cut the corner. Stop trying to always find an easier way out where you actually cross the line. Stop crossing that line. And those who are in desperate situations, those who Allah has tested in profound ways, Allah is very merciful to them, and they need to be merciful to themselves, and others need to be merciful to them. That somebody who Allah has given strength and health and comfort to, and that maybe, you know, work is a little hard, work is a little demanding, I got midterms coming up. And then we're like, is it okay if I don't fast, if I have midterms? Stop it. Just stop. For your sake, it's between you. What I do is between me and Allah. But for your own sake, don't do that. And on the flip side, this is one of the most difficult conversations. Anyone with elderly parents or grandparents knows this conversation, right? When they no longer can fast. It's harmful to them. It's detrimental to them. They can't fast. The doctor is saying, do not let them fast. And at that time, we have to be merciful to them. They have to be merciful to themselves, because Allah is indeed supremely merciful. And Allah has extended a profound mercy to them in excusing them from fasting. So it's very, very important to understand and embrace the concession, the dispensation, the ease, when and where and to whom Allah has provided it. And lastly and finally, this is the mercy of Allah. Allah says, Allah ends the ayah. This is amazing. This gets me every single time. The verse that talks about rules and regulations, harrama alaykum. Allah is saying it's haram. Don't you dare eat mayta, dam, lahm al khinzir, wa ma uhilla bihi li ghayrillah. And then, how does Allah conclude the verse about the rules? Don't cross these lines. Inna Allah ghafurur rahim. Allah is forgiving and merciful. It's built into the meaning. Because I'm reading this verse, and as I'm reading this verse, as I'm hearing this, I'm sitting there thinking to myself about all the times that I did cross the line. I feel bad right now. And what do I do with that regret that I feel? If I don't channel that regret properly, it can lead to despair. And we can't fall into despair. Forget about it. Whatever. Lost cause. Who cares now? Might as well. No. Allah says, "Inna Allah ghafurun rahimun." Allah is forgiving and merciful. Everybody makes mistakes. The hadith of the Prophet ﷺ, this is what we call in the Arabic language, in Arabic grammar, jumla khabariya. It's an informative statement. Meaning the Prophet ﷺ is stating a fact. Kullu bani adama khatta. Every human being makes mistakes. It's a fact. Meaning what? All of you will make mistakes, the Prophet ﷺ was saying. He was protected by Allah from making mistakes. But he said, all the rest of us, the Prophet ﷺ was saying, you will mess up. You will make mistakes. وَخَيْرُ الْخَطَائِينَ تَوَابُونَ. But the best of those who make mistakes are those who repent to Allah. That in that moment of regret, you turn back to Allah. You talk to Allah. You say, Allah, I messed up, but I'm going to get it right going forward. And guess what? ثُمَّ أَذْنَبَ. The hadith of the Prophet ﷺ said, and then you're going to mess up again. And what are you going to do? فَاسْتَغْفَرَ. Then you're again going to seek forgiveness and get back up on that horse. And that's how we live our lives. Why? Allah is ghafoor. Allah is continuously forgiving. Rahim. And Allah is constantly merciful. May Allah subhanahu wa ta'ala forgive us for our indiscretions. May Allah subhanahu wa ta'ala give us the ability and the strength to live by the code.
that Allah has given us and to abide by the rules that Allah has set for us, the parameters Allah has set for us. I'd be remiss if I didn't mention one thing. I forgot to mention just one thing. By the way, this verse talked about four things that are haram. And then even if you gathered all the other verses and all the other hadith together, there's like 10 or 12 things. And there's countless things that Allah has created.

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0: Assalamualaikum warahmatullahi wabarakatuh and welcome back to another episode on Health Wise for your physical, spiritual and emotional well-being. Today, we're talking about sexual health and last week we spoke about it as well. So today is part two. Many patients experience concerns in this area but feel uncomfortable, embarrassed or even afraid to talk about it openly. Joining us today is Dr. Ibrahim Esop, who will help us unpack some of the most common concerns, the silence around them and why these conversations are so important for overall well-being. Assalamu alaikum, Doc.
1: Wa alaikum assalam wa rahmatullahi wa barakatuh.
0: So last week we spoke about opening and talking about the context of what sexual health is. So let us dive into the silence and stigma of it. What roles does stigma play in preventing open discussions?
1: A very big role, I think, because the stigma attached to sexual health and sexual dysfunction and orgasmic dysfunction. All of these are things which people seem to be ashamed of or shy of. So there's a stigma attached to it, like some people don't like to talk about their HIV status. Some people don't like to talk about them having cancer. And these patients who have these problems with their sexual health, they also don't like to talk about it because for some reason they might feel ashamed. We mentioned that. Ashamed or shy or scared, or they don't know what to expect from the practitioner that they're talking to. So it's important for them to really feel confident and

0: the act can be over in seconds, really. And it's embarrassing for the male because he feels that he's not performing. It is unfulfilling for the female because she obviously cannot be fulfilled in those few seconds. And that leads to problems in the relationship because even husbands and wives, they don't talk to each other about it. They don't say, this is a problem that I have. And they don't think that they should consult somebody to talk about it. So stigma is, it plays a very big role because we are expected to perform well sexually. Men in deep into their 70s and 80s, women as well. I mean, don't think, like I said last week, don't think that grandma and grandpa is not doing the job. They pretty much do it. Maybe not as frequently or as, but it's a satisfying thing. It's the ultimate expression of your feelings, of your love, of your emotion. And the sexual act is not by any means forbidden, haram. There's nothing wrong. It's actually a very, very natural thing. We should look at it as such and feel free to talk to your practitioner about such things because there's really nothing to be scared of. What's the guy going to do or what's the female doctor going to do? She's going to try to explain to you why what is happening to you is happening to you. It might be emotional stress. It might be anxiety and stress. You might have financial difficulties. There are many things that influence your performance with your sexual partner. That being said, it is very, very important for you to realize that there is help out there. And all you have to do is chat.
1: I think that is very important. But you know, Doc, you mentioned grandma and grandpa, and I think as a young-hearted person over here, a young person, that is too much information for me. Too much.
0: No.
1: Too much for me to.
0: No, but it is important, Aziza, because even them, they've been married for 30 or 40 years, they still have desires. They still have the want. They still want to be, intimate. They still want to, because as I said earlier on, it's an expression of your love. It's an expression of how your day went. Maybe you shouldn't imagine so much, but it's pretty normal for people in their 70s and 80s to still be active. And, I think we, especially like when you're in your 30s and 40s, you don't want to think of your parents in that way. What not about your grandparents? Still. So, it is unfortunately one of the facts of life that these things are happening, that everybody desires that. So it becomes a problem sometimes when, like if a female has, for example, cervical cancer and it's very painful and it's the last thing on her mind. She's not interested. Then the male, out of compassion, also just stays away. But it affects your relationship. You have different things that you don't want to talk about, and there are things that you have to talk about. And when there's a problem, a health problem, let's say from the female side, like I said, say cervical cancer or an infection or something, you need to tell your partner, you need to tell your husband that, look, you know, stay away because it hurts. It's just not going to work out. Or I have an active infection right now. Let's just leave it alone until this is all treated and gone away. But it's very, very important to chat about this and to get around the stigma that you are an incomplete or you're not a normal human or something. It's not like that. You need to have the courage and the trust and the faith in your practitioner that you can actually talk about it.
1: You know, Doc, talking about trust and faith, are they cultural or

0: religious factor that influenced the silence when you want to discuss something, but you're too afraid to talk about it?
1: I would think so, especially with in our culture. We, as children, as young adults, we were never taught about anything as far as sexual activity is concerned. We had to just, like, find out along the way. Males, boys have different changes. They can have tenderness of their breasts. They can have swelling of their breasts. They can have penile emissions, just stuff just coming out that you don't understand. It's all sticky stuff and it's gooey. And you, as a young boy, you think you're sick because there's something happening here. But your parents never told you about it. So our parents definitely never discussed it with us. We had to find out along the way. So these days there's things like sexual education at school and stuff like that, which is, I find it sometimes abhorrent because kids of 7 and 8 years old are told about these things and they have no need to know about it because there's no way it's going to affect them. It just makes them think about different things and they are in wonderment because they haven't experienced this. This has not happened to them. It's not going to happen to them for a while yet. And like I say, we had to find out like along the road. So as a young girl, you start having your first chayd, your first menstrual period, and you don't know what the hell is happening. Something is going wrong here because there's blood. I'm hurt. This is what goes through a child's mind if they don't know. Now, girls can menstruate very early, sometimes even from the age of 8, 9, 10. And, of course, they are still children, very much. They are children in their minds, emotionally. They're not grown up enough to know about these things. But they, fortunately, I think especially girls, they will come and say, "Mommy, I think something is wrong." It might be after a while, but they might go, "I'm having so much pain in my belly, and now I see this blood. Is there something wrong with me?" Then I think mommy explains, "No, this is a normal part of becoming an adult, and becoming a big person, and becoming a young adult." Then they only explain, but not before that. We weren't ever told. My sisters might have been told by my mother what's happening to them. But as boys, we had to just find out along the way what this is all about, and, you know. So, as I say again, this syllabus at school of sexual education, I am not for it at all because I think it's only when children are at the age of puberty, when they are becoming mukallaf, that they need to know, and then you should explain to them before they have the chance to ask. If they say to you, like, there's something wrong, and they try to explain to you, then it's time for you to openly talk to them and tell them what's happening to them. You don't have to be graphic. You don't have to go into detail. But just at least tell them that this is a part of getting older, getting to be a young adult, and this is going to happen. And then just explain some of the other things that might happen. So that also, they must understand that it is a dangerous time for them because they are kids, and if they start experimenting, we can sit with some serious problems.
0: So basically have the birds and the bees conversation.
1: Yeah, this is it. So, yeah. But you need to know when your child is ready for that. And like I say, making it part of a school syllabus, I find that repulsive. It shouldn't be, because what do kids of 7 and 8 years old know about sex and sexual education? Why do they need it? They, as I say, I think they would need it when they become mukallaf, when they become young adults.
0: So, no, definitely. Yeah. So, Doc, would you think are more likely to avoid speaking up, men or women, and why?
1: I think women, especially like in my practice, I find that women are more reluctant to talk to a male doctor than they would be to talk to a female doctor. But even female doctors have the same experience that the women don't talk to them about these things unless they are specifically questioned about it. So I make it a point in my consultations to always just steer the patient in the direction where women will say to you, look, you know what, I do think I have a problem with because I don't think my libido is what it used to be. You can get them to open up if you really understand how a patient's mind works. And males have less of a problem because I think they are shy. They feel emasculated. They feel like they're not man enough. So they don't really chat about it also until you prompt them. And then they would say to you, yeah, you know what? I do think I need attention in that sphere. So it would be really up to the practitioner to be able to coax the patient into talking about things that to them seem irrelevant. The patient might come to see you for a backache. Why are you going to talk about sexual orientation or sexual needs and stuff like that? But it's unfortunate that these are things that really come with experience. And having been 47 years in the practice, it's easier to identify these things. But you as a young practitioner, you're going to focus on what that patient made the appointment for. And this is where we lose track of, and we lose the intentions or the what's in the back of the patient. How do you know what's in the patient's mind? Unfortunately, with experience, that's the only way you can learn it. But if there are many, many people who have, like, I am, I don't want to say how old I am, but I'm an old man. But if you would come to me and say to me, listen, how do I get somebody to chat to me when I suspect there's a problem? Or even if I don't suspect, what kind of leading questions can I, then I can guide you on that. But it's only really, like I say, with experience where you can see there's more to this than what you are being told. And, and like with both males and females, you need to identify certain things before you can. But with diabetics, I ask them all.
0: Diabetics, you have no choice but to answer the question.
1: Yeah, because, the thing is that most, not all, but most diabetics are adversely affected by their blood glucose and their sexual activity. So, yeah, one would, if a person is diabetic, that is something. You talk about the diabetes, you talk about the rest of the symptoms, and then you just throw it in there. How about your sexual activity? How's that going? So, you just zullen Afrikaans jy gooi maar 'n klip in die bos en sien wat kom maar uit. So you will just do that, just throw a leading question, and most will give you a satisfying answer.
0: Okay. So let's talk a little bit about the shame or the embarrassment that we feel. How does shame or embarrassment impact someone's willingness to seek help?
1: If you feel ashamed of your non-sexuality, that makes you feel less of a person. It makes you feel less complete as a woman or a man. It makes you feel less complete. So the shame would, if you're going to tell some stranger your most intimate secrets, you're going to tell some stranger, whether you're a man or a woman, that I'm not adequate. You are admitting that you're not adequate. So the embarrassment that goes along with that, the shame that goes along with that, it's inhibiting. So when you don't feel free to talk, even when the doctor starts asking you questions in that line, you try and avoid it as much as you can, but your doctor must be tactful enough to know that there is more than, so you need to tell them that this is nothing to be ashamed of. This is nothing to be embarrassed about. This is normal. It's normal. It happens to young people when they have stress and anxiety and tension and fatigue. Sports people who are very active and they play rugby or they play soccer or they play hockey or whatever it is they play that makes them and it drains them. And then they can't perform because they're tired. It's just a simple matter of being tired. So anxiety, tension, stress, sport, overactivity, those are all things which affect you and you become embarrassed that you aren't active sexually or as active as you want to be or as your partner wants you to be. But again, the most important thing in any relationship is honesty and communication. Honesty and communication. You're honest enough to say, look, you know what? I feel so pop today. I feel like because I ran a marathon this afternoon, so, you know, I'm not up to it. Or a guy can say, you know what? Everybody's phoning me for money. I'm in trouble with debt and I'm so stressed out. I don't know what. And that actually emotionally, it just breaks you down. So if there's reassurance from your partner, like let's say in the man's case where he's having whatever difficulty he's having, and you as the woman can reassure him, listen, it's nothing. It's not a problem. Let's just hang on. Let's wait until tomorrow. It's fine. There's nothing wrong with it. There's no demands. There's no expectations and stuff. This is what's actually pretty important is our expectations of each other. We expect things to happen, but we don't make them happen. So, like I said in the last session we had, be loving towards your wife. Be nice to her, you know. Smack her bum when you pass her. Give her a kiss on the cheek. Hug her from behind while she's cooking. It's all such nice things. It makes a woman feel relaxed and wanted. Now, you can't feel that way if you have a distant relationship. Your husband is very distant with you. He comes home with his computer and he sits there and he starts working again. You left out. You've been alone all day. Now you left out again, because now he's working, continuing his work from what he should have been doing at work. Maybe he was just lazy at work, or maybe he's got too much work to do. But he jumps onto the computer and he starts working. And the work comes and he makes salah and he goes back again to his computer. And then the woman feels like she's totally neglected. She doesn't feel wanted. And this is why I say, like, the touching, the kissing, the smack on the bum, the hugging from behind, the just complimenting your wife or even your husband and saying, look, you look so tired when you come from work. Why don't you go and lie down? And there's so many things you can do to make each other feel comfortable. And then you will lose the embarrassment and the stigma, because now we've chatted to each other and we've realized that we have a problem. And how are we going to deal with the problem? Like I said earlier on, deal with it like you would deal with any other health issue. When you have a health issue, you go to a doctor. So when you have this issue, you need to go to a doctor. You can just, whether you're going to see a sex therapist, a psychologist, a psychiatrist, whoever has experience in this field, you need to lose that chain. We need to lose that thing that binds us, you know, like we're talking just now about cultural or religious aspects. There's nothing in religion which damns you when you talk to somebody about your health. And this is health. Sexual health is health. So no religion, not Islam, not Christianity, Judaism, nothing. There's no religion that will condemn you and say you've committed a big sin by talking about an intimate problem. It's just not. If they do, I don't think it's right.
0: Definitely. So talking about that, Doc, what misconceptions do people have about sexual health?
1: Well, again, like we go back again to last week's episode where sexual health has definitions. So sexual health can be defined as sexual illness, as in discharges, infections, pain. I remember you laughed when I was talking about Peyronie's with the guys with a bent penis. It's painful. That's a different aspect of sexual health. That's a health issue which we will treat with either antibiotics or herbal medicine or whatever you're going to treat it with. But then there's the emotional aspect. Stress, anxiety, tension, what we mentioned before, all of these things have a bearing on, and this is where we have to expel or dispel the myths around sexual health, where it's taboo. You don't talk about it. You don't tell your mother about it. You don't tell your brother or your sister. You don't tell your doctor. You just live with it until you die. Why? Why should you condemn yourself when this is part of what forms your happiness? It's closeness to your partner, to your spouse. And if you have a problem in that aspect, in that sphere, you need to talk firstly to each other so that you can understand. Your wife, for example, is not responsive. There might be something wrong. There must be something wrong. So you need to ask her, why is it that you're not like you used to be before? Do you just have less emotionals? Do you have less feelings? Is there not enough lubrication? Is it just dryness? What keeps you away from wanting contact? So when you hit your early or mid-40s, hormonal changes start taking place. You become perimenopausal. And things happen. You become moody, miserable, irritable. You become a witch with a B. It's difficult to deal with. You know, but if the men don't understand that, then it causes a lot of tension. If men understand that women are going through hormonal changes, but here's the thing, even women don't know. Even women don't understand. They just start feeling, why am I so miserable? Why am I shouting and fighting for everything? But there's a reason. Your progesterone and estrogen levels are changing. And your body is responding. So when you see a practitioner and you talk about these things, they correct it with medication, with counseling, with whatever means they have at their disposal. But they correct the problem. So the problems that we think are problems are really just more in our mind than anything else.
0: I think that is some information we can leave our listeners to ponder on while we go for a short break.

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0: 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And if you're just tuning in, you're listening to HealthWise on Radio 786. So today's topic is sexual health. And before we left for the break, Dr. Esop was explaining to us a little bit about some misconceptions. And we were talking about menopause and women actually understanding what is happening and, you know, why they're so irritated or, you know, the hormones are fluctuating, as Doc has mentioned. So I think we're going to start again from this point, Doc. What are some of the most or common misconceptions that we have?
1: Well, I think a lot of people think that whatever is going wrong with them, either it's their fault. Some of them think that it's normal. But as I said to you earlier on, unfortunately, grandma and grandpa are still active. But when people earlier than that, way younger, 35, 40, they start losing their sexual drive and they think it's normal. I'm just getting older, so it's okay. It's not okay. It's never okay. It needs to be addressed. So it's important for people to understand. I said to you earlier on that menopause, it creeps up on you. You know what I call it? Men must pause. Because that's actually what needs to happen. Men must pause. It's not menopause. Women start going through changes, hormonal changes, and they don't realize it. They just start becoming very irritated, and it can happen early. It can happen from 35, 40. Most people, fortunately, maybe in the mid-40s or early 50s. But it can happen at any time, depending on your makeup and your genetics. So when you have an early menopause, then you're going to have early problems in your marriage. Because now your husband doesn't, if you don't even understand it, how is he going to understand it? But if it is so that there's, like I said earlier on, honesty and communication, and you communicate to him that I don't know what's wrong with me. I just suddenly feel so irritable. I feel tired. My muscles are sore. I don't understand. Then he should be caring enough to say, let's go and see somebody about this. Let's talk to somebody about this. And unfortunately, you know, if women don't understand it, men don't understand it. So when the woman starts becoming moody and irritable, and the men only think one thing is that you don't want me anymore. We have this problem with our ego that everything revolves around us, the males. So if you're not feeling well, it's my fault. Yeah, I did something. As far as I'm concerned, why are you so miserable today? Why are you shouting at me for everything? If he understood, he would come. So that's when a woman normally says, man, just leave me alone. Get out of my sight. And you think, I did nothing wrong. But if you want me out of your sight, cool, I'll get out of your sight. Wrong. That is the time when she actually needs you more than anything. She needs you to hug her and say, it's okay. It's okay for you to feel like this. It's normal. Things are going to happen now. Let's talk about why you're feeling like this. And she can burst out crying because she's emotional. But the man must understand. You know, there are many times when I'm asked to do an impromptu talk. I'm just sitting in an audience or something, and the MC or the imam or somebody would ask me to just please come and say a couple of words. Talk to us about health. More than anything else, I would focus on menopause because I think that is one of the biggest causes of divorce that we have, because they start misunderstanding each other. So when you are all miserable with me, we've been married for 20 years, and all of a sudden it seems like you don't want me around anymore, I start thinking about it. It's my ego that tells me that, you know what, maybe she's got a boyfriend. Maybe there's somebody contacting her on WhatsApp. Let me just watch, see what happens on a WhatsApp. It's got nothing to do with it. The woman is just going through changes. And if you as a man understood it, it would be so much easier. Now, as I said earlier on, unfortunately, even women don't understand it when it starts. Later on, yeah, they'll realize, wait, you know what? My older sister was like this, or my mother was like this. So, but you only see it much later, because when it's happening to you, it's not real. How can it be? Why am I all of a sudden, like, everything irritates me. I just want to be left alone. And that's, like I said, when women say to their husbands, just get out of my sight, leave me alone. That's not what she wants. She needs that time that she needs your closeness, your hugs, your assuring her that it's okay. It's normal for you to feel like this. I also feel like this at times, that I just want to be left alone. And really, for me personally, if I am feeling miserable and I want to be left alone and I want to close the door and I don't want to hear and see anybody, that's really when I would like my wife to come in and say, listen, what's wrong? Are you okay? Why are you feeling so bad? That would make me feel better than for her to say, well, you want to be left alone, I'm going to leave you alone. So the same thing goes for the women. If they say to their husbands, leave me alone, don't leave her alone. Talk to her. You might get hiding in the process, but you need to be compassionate. You need to understand your wife. And I'm married for 46 years now. And alhamdulillah, you know, it gets better all the time, because there's an understanding. But then I have a medical background, and I understood when there was a menopausal issue. And so it was easier for us to get through it than it is for most. If you have a teacher and a whatever else, radio presenter who are married, they don't know anything about hormones, and because it's not in their working environment. It's not their work. It's not their job to know about this. But that is why, I mean, I'm definitely 100% sure that everybody out there is not a doctor or a nurse. Okay, so we have electricians and motor mechanics and all kinds of people in all trades, and they are not going to know about these changes, that the changes are normal and that they are healthy and that they can be dealt with and they can be treated. Because, again, I reiterate that you must treat your sexual wellness just like you would any other part of your health. If you're having a cough, you'll go and see a doctor, or you'll go to the pharmacy and get some advice. So similarly, if there are issues in the bedroom, you need to discuss it first with each other and then decide if we should go and see somebody. And if we're going to choose somebody to see, who are we going to see? That's important. So if you go for maybe 3 sessions to a therapist and you don't feel that there's going to be any outcome, then there probably won't be, because they're not addressing the issues. But you will feel pretty confident at your first visit with any therapist, whether it's a sex therapist, a doctor, whoever. You'll feel comfortable because you'll know, okay, yeah, this person knows what they're talking about, and they're going to make things better for us as a couple.
0: Definitely. That is definitely something that people need to look out for. Let us talk about some common sexual health issues that we find in men and women.
1: Okay, so male and female sexual health issues, they often overlap, but they also have distinct causes and manifestations. So, like I say, for men, most commonly, it's erectile dysfunction. And that can be or also infertility. And women will be mostly like low desire, arousal difficulties, or pain during sex. And both genders are affected by hormonal changes, and then also by chronic illnesses. So if you have like diabetes or you have a heart condition and you're using medication, those are all certain types of medication can affect your sexual ability. when you have relationship factors, like we discussed earlier on. So we're not understanding each other. We're not communicating with each other. This one draws that way and the other one draws the other way. And eventually we decide, you know what, this is not for us. Let's just go, each one go our own way. It's happening more and more and more. My generation, like I said, I'm married for 46 years and most of my generation will go on with the same partner forever. The younger people now, you'll hear about divorces after 3 months. What could have gone wrong in 3 months? It's not possible because you don't even know each other. That actually is the reason why it goes wrong, because you don't know each other. If you marry a woman at 24 or 20, a man at 24, 25, we come from different environments. We grew up in different houses. We ate different foods. We dressed differently. We had different habits. One side could have been people who read namaz all the time and made their dhikr and everything else, and the other side never did that. So there are going to be conflicts. There's going to be things that we have to learn about each other. So we have to give and take. So if you were a very salih person and I married you and I was a happy-go-lucky guy, and I see, but hang on a second, this woman is wearing a burqa, she's making salah on time, it affects me and it influences me. As similarly, the other way around. If the woman has never really been in that environment, but her husband reads Quran, he makes dhikr, he gets up for fajr, he gets up even for tahajjud, she gets influenced by it and sees that this is the guy that I married. Let me learn from him. And similarly, you as the man, you're going to learn from that woman, even though she's not Islamically educated or didn't have a strict Islamic background. She's Muslim, but she didn't have a strict background. So you will learn certain things from her, and she will learn things from you. So this is what it's all about, give and take. Let's learn to know each other. But today, I mean, after 3 months, there's one argument and it's all over. You hear people of the age of 30 that's been married 3 times. What the heck? I mean, it just doesn't make sense to me, because here's the thing: communication, honesty, understanding. If we can just communicate our feelings without screaming, without shouting. So I normally advise when people come and they say, like, they're in their early 30s and we're always at each other, we're barking and we're always fighting each other. So you know what? When that starts happening, hold hands. It's really difficult to hold somebody's hand when you want to scream at them. It's a catalyst. It just reminds you that we need to be gentle with each other. There's no need to shout. There's no need to scream. There's no need to raise your voice, especially if there are kids around. You don't want them to grow up with that stigma that my mom and dad are always at each other. And, and kids come in you and ask you, "Mama, are you going to get a divorce?" Where do they come on it? There's YouTube. There's all kinds of things that they learn on their devices. And you will be shocked to hear that a child comes and asks you, "Are you going to get a divorce?" because you're fighting, you're arguing. So you need to do that type of thing also in private, your communication, when there are things where children need to be involved, involve them. But when they don't need to be involved, stay away. So coming back, the males and females, like, they can have overlapping issues. Males more likely with erectile dysfunction and infertility, and then the women, as I said, low desire, arousal difficulties, or even pain during sex. So we discussed that last week, where there is a tightness or like almost like a cramp, like a spasm when the act is about to happen, and it's painful. Because I can guarantee you that guys aren't patient when it comes to that point. They just want to get and do the job. But if you know and you understand, again, if there was communication and your wife told you, this happened.